0: Broadcasting from the heart of Jesus, this is Anchor Radio. The Anchor is Jesus Ministries is a ministry of the Berean Bible Baptist Church, Echoland. In Davao City, your access to the truth is Anchor Radio, proclaiming Jesus saves. Jesus saves.
1: You should always tell the truth. Jesus said He is the truth. The Lord is our God of truth and without iniquity. Just and right is He. The Holy Spirit is called the Spirit of truth and will guide you into all truth and to tell the truth. Jesus told us of the devil that he was a murderer from the beginning and abode not in the truth because there is no truth in him, that is, in the devil. When he, the devil, speaketh a lie, he speaketh of his own, for he is a liar and the father of it. Don't ever tell a lie. Always tell the truth. God said, one that speaks a lie shall not go unpunished. And God says He hates lying lips. The way to not tell a lie is always tell the truth.
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3: Greetings, folks, and thanks again for listening to our radio program. We'll get right into the lesson today by asking you to turn to 2 Corinthians chapter 5, 2 Corinthians chapter 5 and verse 10. We've been looking at a series of lessons on things to come. It's called eschatology. It's future events. It's looking at the subjects of the Bible that are coming in the future, prophetically taught in the Word of God. And we've been looking at a broad outline in our last lesson of those events. And now we're going to go back and look at some of those events individually and spend a little bit more time on each one of them. And today we're going to start talking about the judgment seat of Christ. The Bible says in 2 Corinthians chapter 5, verse 10. Now this is Paul the Apostle. Obviously, we would say probably the greatest Christian that ever lived, the greatest missionary that ever lived. He's writing to the church in Corinth. He's writing to believers. And he says this, "For we must all appear before the judgment seat of Christ, that every one may receive the things done in his body according to that he hath done, whether it be good or bad." So Paul the Apostle says that we're all going to face the judgment. Now some people hear that and immediately say, "Whoa, I'm already saved. I don't have to go to the judgment." This judgment, folks, is not to determine if you get to go to heaven. That's already determined before you die. Please hear this. Whether or not you spend eternity in heaven or not depends on what you do while you're here on this earth. That is not determined after death. In other words, here on this earth, Jesus said you must be born again. You make a decision before you die whether or not to receive Jesus Christ or reject Jesus Christ. At some point in time on this earth, you're going to become aware of your sinful condition. At some point in time, the Holy Spirit is going to reveal that to you. The Bible says that the Holy Spirit will come and convince men. We say convict men of sin, righteousness, and judgment. The Bible says except the Father draws you, you can't come to God. And so we know that the Bible teaches in John 1 and other places that God deals with every man and gives every man a certain amount of light. And so while you're on this earth, God is going to deal with you through your conscience, or through the Word of God or the Holy Spirit, and somehow the Holy Spirit is going to reveal to you that you're a sinner. Once you realize you're a sinner, you have to make a decision. The Bible says that Jesus Christ died for you. He wants to save you. He said, "Come unto me, and I will give you eternal life." He says, "Come unto me, all you that labor and are heavy laden, and I will give you rest." The Bible says, Jesus said, "I am the way, the truth, and the life. No man cometh unto the Father but by me." And so salvation is determined really by you. God has done His part, and He will do His part. He died for you. He loves you, and He'll deal with you, and the Holy Spirit will draw you. And when the Holy Spirit deals with you, you have to make a decision to receive Christ or reject Christ. Now, that's the decision you make, and you make that before you die. But once that decision is made, let's say you get saved, you get born again, you need to understand that then you're supposed to live for Jesus Christ. Salvation is not just about being saved. When you get saved, you're supposed to live for God. You're supposed to be a light for Him. You're supposed to honor Him and bring Him glory. Revelation 4:11 teaches that you were created for His pleasure. So please get this. You need to be born again. And when you get born again, you're supposed to live your life for God. God saved you not just so you could get out of hell and get to heaven, but so that you could live for Him, so that you could honor Him, so that you could fellowship with Him. God wants to fellowship with you like He did in the garden before sin came between God and man. So you get saved, and then you have the opportunity to fellowship with God. You have the opportunity to serve God, and that's what you're supposed to do with your life. So after we die, and eventually somewhere in the future, the Lord takes those who are dead in Christ and resurrects them, and those who are saved in Christ and raises them up, and we go to the judgment seat of Christ. That's 2 Corinthians chapter 5, verse 10. Now, I need to clarify some other things that need to be very, very clear before we can understand the judgment seat of Christ. There are different, distinct judgments in the Bible. Now, the two big ones are the judgment seat of Christ for the saved. That's 2 Corinthians 5:10 and 1 Corinthians chapter 3, and we'll look at those in just a little while. And then there's the great white throne judgment that we talked about briefly in our last lesson in Revelation chapter 20. So there are different judgments in the Bible. And again, I'm a Bible believer. I believe what the Bible says. For example, there's the judgment of nations in Matthew chapter 25. And you might read that and say, well, that doesn't make sense to me. Well, it might not make sense to me, but I still believe it. Electricity doesn't make sense to me, but I still believe it. I believe it was Vance Havner who said, I don't understand electricity, but I'm not going to sit around in the dark until I figure it out. In other words, electricity is a blessing, and I don't have to understand it to benefit from it. I don't understand mechanics, but I've got an engine in my truck, and I turn the key, the engine roars, and I take off down the road, even though I don't understand that engine. So I don't understand all of these judgments, but there are different judgments in the Bible, and the Bible is clear on this. The judgment of nations is in Matthew 25. There's a judgment of angels mentioned in 1 Corinthians chapter 6. And then there's, of course, the judgment on Israel called the Great Tribulation in Revelation chapter 5 through chapter 18 and in other places in the Bible. It's often put this way. God judged sin at Calvary. 2 Corinthians 5:21, He became sin for us. God judged sin at Calvary. Then we are judged as sons here and now. The Bible is pretty clear in the book of Hebrews. I'll read that to you in chapter 12. I'm just giving you an idea of the different kinds of judgment in the Bible. In Hebrews chapter 12, verse 6, the Bible says, "For whom the Lord loveth, He chasteneth and scourgeth every son whom He receiveth." And so there is some things judged down here, and we can be thankful for that because the Bible says if He loves you and you're His son, there's going to be some judgment. There's going to be some chastening, if you will. So God judged sin at Calvary. We're judged as sons here and now. And then there's the judgment of sinners. That's Revelation chapter 20. The judgment of saints. That's what we're going to talk about next, the judgment seat of Christ. And then I might even add there's self-judgment. The Bible there's a great passage here in 1 Corinthians chapter 11. When it's talking about the Lord's Supper, the Bible says in 1 Corinthians chapter 11 and verse 31, listen to these words, "For if we would judge ourselves, we should not be judged." Now that's a great verse. You know what that verse says? That verse says, we mess up, we sin, we do something wrong. If we would judge ourselves, we would not be judged. You know what that when you go to church, for example, and you hear a preacher preach, and he preaches against something that you're guilty of, or maybe you're singing the songs in the hymn book on a Sunday morning, and in that song, maybe you're singing, "I Surrender All." Maybe you're singing, "Wherever He Leads, I'll Go." And maybe you're singing one of those songs that just convicts you and reminds you that you've been failing God and not doing right. And you get under conviction, according to the Bible, if you'd judge yourself, you would not be judged. In other words, get that thing right. Get in the altar and apologize to God and tell God you're sorry, and then change. It's called repentance in the Bible. Some people think repentance is just for lost people. No, repentance is for God's people. You know, everybody likes 2 Chronicles 7:14, "If my people which are called by my name shall humble themselves and pray and seek my face and turn It says, turn from their wicked ways. That's repentance, a change of mind and a change of heart. It means to turn. It means to change. It means to stop doing something and start doing right. And so one of the judgments in the Bible is self-judgment, that if we would judge ourselves and confess it and get it right. That's what the Bible says in 1 John 1. If we confess our sins, He is faithful and just to forgive us our sins, to cleanse us from all unrighteousness. You see, repentance and forgiveness and those things are just, they're for the saved people as well. For some folks, they think that the altar is just for unsaved people. Listen, you need an altar. You need a place where you can go and get right with God. And it doesn't have to be at the church house. It can be at your house. It can be out in the woods. It can be in the tree stand. It can be in the kitchen or the living room. But you need a place where you judge yourself. In other words, listen to what the Bible says. I believe it's in 2 Corinthians chapter 7. Let me see if I can get that real quick. 2 Corinthians chapter 7, verse 1. Having therefore these promises, dearly beloved, listen to this. Let us cleanse ourselves from all filthiness of the flesh and spirit, perfecting holiness in the fear of God. Yes, God forgives us. God cleans us up. God lets the Word of God help us and so on. But listen, there's a part that we're supposed to do. We're to judge ourselves, cleanse ourselves in 2 Corinthians 7. What that means is we recognize when we've done wrong, when we've sinned and so on, and we judge ourselves. And if we get that thing right, we won't have to worry about God dealing with it. Hey, I'd much rather go to church, hear a sermon, and get under conviction and get it right than for God to have to chasten me or God to have to scourge me, whatever words you want to use. And so this judgment of self is another judgment in the Bible. So we have God judging sin, the judgment of sons, the judgment of sinners, the judgment of saints, the judgment called self-judgment. Here's something a lot of people don't want to acknowledge, but you see, there's different degrees of punishments and rewards in eternity for the saved and the lost. I think some people believe that all sin is the same, but that's not what the Bible teaches at all. As a matter of fact, let me just remind you of some very simple principles as we're beginning to approach this subject of the judgment seat of Christ and why we will be judged to determine rewards or to determine punishment, whatever you want to call it. But the Bible says in John chapter 19, verse 11, Jesus Christ is talking to Pilate. He said, "Thou couldst have no power at all against me, except it were given thee from above. Therefore, he that delivered me unto thee hath the greater sin." Hath the greater sin. Some sins are worse than others. Now, we're talking about, in order to approach the subject of the judgment seat of Christ, we need to understand some things. We need to understand there are different kinds of judgments in the Bible. And then secondly, we need to know that there are different degrees of punishment and rewards. And before you can really accept that, you need to understand that some sins are much worse than others. Doesn't God say in Proverbs 6, "These six things doth the Lord hate, yea, seven are an abomination unto Him"? And so the Bible is clear there are different degrees of sin and different degrees of punishment and rewards. For example, listen to Matthew chapter 11. Matthew chapter 11, listen to verse 22. "But I say unto you, it shall be more tolerable for Tyre and Sidon at the day of judgment than for you." Verse 24, Jesus says that it shall be more tolerable for the land of Sodom in the day of judgment than for thee. Don't forget there's a judgment of nations. And the Lord says it's going to be more tolerable for some than for others. Listen to Luke chapter 12. Luke chapter 12, verse 47. Luke chapter 12, verse 47 and 48. Listen to what the Bible says on this subject. We've got to understand that the Bible's the final authority, not what Grandpa said, not what the preacher said, but what God said. In Luke chapter 12, in verse 47, "And that servant who knew his Lord's will and prepared not himself, neither did according to his will, shall be beaten with many stripes. But he that knew not and did commit things worthy of stripes shall be beaten with few stripes." Now here it is. "For unto whomsoever much is given, of him shall be much required. And to whom men have committed much, of him they will ask the more." The Bible says, of him who's given much, much will be required. Hey, we've had the gospel. We've seen a lot of light, if you will, in this country. We've had preachers for 250 years. We have been blessed in this nation, and God has been very good to us, just like He was to Israel. And the Bible says if He's given us much, then there's a lot of going to be required of us. Listen to one other passage as we wrap this up in this lesson before we get fully into the judgment seat of Christ, Deuteronomy chapter 32. Let me just let you listen to what the Word of God says. Deuteronomy 32, verse 22, the Bible says, they have moved me to jealousy with that which is not God. They have provoked me to anger with their vanities, and I will move them to jealousy with those which are not a people. I will provoke them to anger with a foolish nation, for a fire is kindled in my anger and shall burn unto the lowest hell. And so, hey, you can do what you want to with that. I'm telling you, according to the Word of God, there are different degrees of sin, different degrees of punishment, different degrees of rewards. And so we need to understand that as we approach the subject, the judgment seat of Christ, and we'll cover it more fully in our next lesson. I sure do appreciate you listening and hope you'll listen again next time. May the Lord bless you as you serve Him.
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0: 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The Anchor is Jesus Ministries is a ministry of the Berean Bible Baptist Church, Echoland. 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Jesus
1: saves. Listen to me very carefully. The most important thing in your life should be doing God's will. Now remember something, there is no failure in the will of God, and there is no success out of the will of God. You see, the will of God is five things: going to church, reading your Bible, praying, soul winning, and tithing. That's God's will. That's in the Bible. God says that is His will for our life. It's five things. Here, can you say them with me? Going to church, reading your Bible, praying, soul winning, and tithing. That's God's will for your life. Now, if a Christian is not doing these things, then they're not in God's will. And remember, there is no failure in the will of God. And there is no success out of the will of God.
2: In this particular parable, there is some controversy about whether or not we are dealing with the rapture or dealing with the period of time during the tribulation period before the revelation of Jesus Christ, or what I have said to be His reappearing.
3: Surrounded by this cloud. Thank you for joining us today. This is Pastor Clarence Sexton from the Temple Baptist Church and Crown College in Knoxville, Tennessee. And we're continuing with the greatest stories ever told, the parables of Jesus. And I hope you've been listening each day, and we'll continue with this message today. May God speak to your heart.

Would you take your Bibles, please, and turn with me to the Gospel according to Matthew, the 25th chapter, beginning with verse 1. In Matthew chapter 25, beginning with verse 1. This is a parable given by our Lord Jesus Christ concerning His return. It is often, at least most often, referred to as the parable of the 10 virgins. The Bible says in verse 1 of Matthew chapter 25, "Then shall the kingdom of heaven be likened unto 10 virgins, which took their lamps and went forth to meet the bridegroom. And 5 of them were wise, and 5 were foolish. They that were foolish took their lamps, and took no oil with them. But the wise took oil in their vessels with their lamps. While the bridegroom tarried, they all slumbered and slept. And at midnight there was a cry made, 'Behold, the bridegroom cometh. Go ye out to meet him.' Then all those virgins arose and trimmed their lamps. And the foolish said unto the wise, 'Give us of your oil, for our lamps are gone out.' But the wise answered, saying, 'Not so, lest there be not enough for us and you. But go ye rather to them that sell, and buy for yourselves.' And while they went to buy, the bridegroom came. And they that were ready went in with him to the marriage, and the door was shut. Afterward came also the other virgins, saying, 'Lord, Lord, open to us.' But he answered and said, 'Verily I say unto you, I know you not. Watch therefore, for you know neither the day nor the hour wherein the Son of Man cometh.'" Of course, this is a parable about the Lord's return. There are three words that might help you to remember something about the order of things in our Lord's return. The first word is the word appearing. It is His appearing we speak of. The second word is the word disappearing. There'll be a great disappearing. All the saints will be caught up to be with Him and will disappear from the earth. And the third word is reappearing. Because at the end of the 7-year tribulation period, we shall reappear. The Lord will come with 10,000s of His saints to execute judgment upon this unbelieving world. In this particular parable, there is some controversy about whether or not we are dealing with the rapture or dealing with the period of time during the tribulation period before the revelation of Jesus Christ, or what I have said to be His reappearing whenever I shall see Him. I feel the safest position to take is the position of the rapture. And that's the position I'll share with you. But nevertheless, this is not a parable about service. It's a parable about salvation and who's ready to when the Lord returns. And I trust you take to heart the message that Jesus Christ has given here, and that you will be ready and I'll be ready when the bridegroom comes. I want you to mark that expression, if you would, please. In the 6th verse, the Bible says, "And at midnight there was a cry made, behold, the bridegroom cometh." The bridegroom cometh. And our heavenly bridegroom, of course, is the Lord Jesus Christ, and we want to be a bride ready for His return. In the Oriental part of the world, among the Jews in particular, when a wedding was to be conducted, the bride had been chosen by the father for the son. An espousal period was conducted when the bride was promised to the groom. During that period of time, there was no personal or physical contact between the bridegroom and the bride. And the bridegroom was away preparing a place to live. And when the preparation was complete,
Everything was in order. Then the bridegroom returned for the bride. These virgins given to us here in Matthew chapter 25 would have been like bridesmaids waiting for the bridegroom to return for the bride. They would have known something about the time the bridegroom was expected. But in this story, they're all slumbering. If you're going to brag on one group of them and condemn the other, we're going to have a little hard time condemning them all for sleeping, because they were all sleeping. They were waiting for the return of the bridegroom. And of course, we can see in this Oriental or Jewish wedding the picture of our Lord coming for His bride. Our Lord Jesus Christ has a bride chosen by the Father. There has been no contact with our heavenly bridegroom as far as even seeing Him is concerned, but we are a spouse to Him, promised to Him. He's away preparing a mansion for us. We shall dwell with Him there. And when everything is complete, He will come again and take His bride to be with Him forever. And of course, the story of the Jewish wedding is just a beautiful picture of what awaits us as the bride for our heavenly bridegroom, the Lord Jesus Christ. I want you to notice some very simple things in what some people call a complicated parable. The first thing we notice is the difference between these two groups. Now, I'm going to read the parable all the way through again, and I want you to notice the statement given that gives us the real difference between these two groups. The Bible says, "Then shall the kingdom of heaven be likened unto 10 virgins, which took their lamps and went forth to meet the bridegroom. And 5 of them were wise, and 5 were foolish. They that were foolish took their lamps and took no oil with them. But the wise took oil in their vessels with their lamps. While the bridegroom tarried, they all slumbered and slept. And at midnight there was a cry made, 'Behold, the bridegroom cometh, go ye out to meet him.' Then all those virgins arose and trimmed their lamps. And the foolish said unto the wise, 'Give us of your oil, for our lamps are gone out.' But the wise answered, saying, 'Not so, lest there be not enough for us and you. But go ye rather to them that sell and buy for yourselves.' And while they went to buy, the bridegroom came. And they that were ready went in with him to the marriage, and the door was shut. Afterward came also the other virgins, saying, 'Lord, Lord, open to us.' But he answered and said, 'Verily I say unto you, I know you not.'" Friends, that's the difference. Now, we may dwell on the fact that the Bible says 10 were all virgins and 5 were wise and 5 were foolish. We may dwell on the fact that some had oil and others did not. There may be a number of things we can pick out from this parable that differentiate between the groups, 5 in one group, 5 in the other. But the dividing line is given to us here by the Lord Himself. He says to those who did not go in with the bridegroom, who did not have the oil, who were told by the 5 wise virgins to go buy, they could not give their oil to them. He says of them, "I know you not. I don't know you. I don't know you." I think it's true that the oil represents the Holy Spirit, and every true born-again believer is indwelt by the Holy Spirit. I believe it's true that God calls those who are believing wise and those who are unbelieving foolish. I believe it's true, the statement they made, that we can't give you our oil, you have to get it for yourself. We can't give salvation to you, you have to get it for yourself by trusting Jesus as your Savior. But the most definitive thing about them is given to us in the 12th verse, where he says,
I know you not. How many people in professing Christendom go through the motions, attend the church services, carry Bibles, and sing the songs, may have grown up in Christian homes, may have memorized Scripture, may have a place of service in the church, but the most tragic thing of all things is the Lord says, I don't know you. I don't know you. You may know about me, but I don't know you. Which means there's never been genuine conversion. If you turn within your Bibles just over to Matthew chapter 25, verse 41, you'll find what might be the saddest verse in all the Bible. The Lord said in verse 41 of Matthew chapter 25, Then shall he say also unto them on the left hand, Depart from me, ye cursed, into everlasting fire prepared for the devil and his angels. Depart from me. Depart from me. Can you imagine? Can you imagine people sincerely believing they're going to get into heaven? Can you imagine in this parable in Matthew chapter 25, in the first 13 verses, there were people who thought they were ready, but they don't get in, and the Lord declares of them here that he never knew them? Is there anyone on this church roll? Is there anyone attending this meeting? Is there anyone in this church service who is numbered with us, but is not really one of us? And if the Lord were to come at this moment, you'd hear the saddest thing known to man. I don't know you. God Almighty declaring, I don't know you. There's nothing on earth that deserves any more serious attention than the matter of making sure that we are children of God. Nothing.

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It'll be a tremendous help to you. There are also some very helpful things on that website you'll want to pass along to others. So, dear friend, go there today, would you? 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And now may God bless you as you listen to our choir singing, Look Unto Jesus.

0: Broadcasting from the heart of Jesus, this is Anchor Radio. The Anchor is Jesus Ministries is a ministry of the Berean Bible Baptist Church, Echoland. In Davao City, your access to the truth is Anchor Radio, proclaiming Jesus saves. Jesus
1: saves. God has a plan for your life. Romans 12, 1 and 2 says, I beseech you therefore, brethren, by the mercies of God, that ye present your bodies a living sacrifice, holy, acceptable unto God, which is your reasonable service. And be not conformed to this world, but be ye transformed by the renewing of your mind, that ye may prove what is that good and acceptable and perfect will of God. God has a will or a wish for your life. God created you to do something that only you can do. The Bible says in Jeremiah 1:5, before I formed thee in the belly, I knew thee. And before thou camest forth out of the womb, I sanctified thee, and I ordained thee a prophet unto the nations. Now, before you were ever born, God had a plan for your life. You see, you're special to God. You're very special. What are you going to do with the life that God has given you? You were created for the Lord. There's something that only you can do. God created you with a plan in mind. You're very special to God. God has a plan for your life.

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1: How do you spell faith? F-A-I-T-H. Faith. Now, each one of those letters stands for something to help you understand what faith is. Forgetting all, I trust Him. Faith. Forgetting all, I trust Him. That means forgetting all the good works and instead putting your trust in Jesus. Let's say it one more time. Faith. Forgetting all, I trust Him.
2: Mabuhay, mga kaibigan. This is the time now for us to get into the Bible, to find out what the Bible says about itself, and to study to show ourselves approved unto God, workmen that needeth not to be ashamed, rightly dividing the word of truth. I'm so happy to be able to come to you and to talk and show you the scriptures and to spend time on the radio enjoying the Word of God and the words of God. I need the Word of God. That's the Lord Jesus Christ, capital W-O-R-D. But I also must have the very words of God. Among a salita ng Dios. You see, there's only one place and one book where I can find what God thinks. Only one place and one book where I can learn about God. I can learn about things we say that are outside of my revelation. In other words, if I want something revealed to me that is outside of myself, where will I go? To the University of the Philippines? No. Batangas University? No. The place I must go are the scriptures, the word of God, the words of God. That's where I find out about God and what He feels, how He desires, and what He wants. And we've been studying in the book of 1 Thessalonians, and we're now in chapter 3, verse 1. And Paul starts to write, he says, "Wherefore, when we could no longer forbear, we thought it good to be left at Athens alone." Well, the reference for this is in Acts chapter 17, when Paul was on his journeys for the Lord. He was laboring, building, seeing souls saved, and trying to build up the faith of the young Christians and the young churches. In Acts chapter 17, you find Paul historically where he is. Desiring to be with them, but thought it would be best to be left at Athens. Acts 17, we'll start in verse 13. "But when the Jews of Thessalonica had knowledge that the word of God was preached of Paul at Berea, they came thither also and stirred up the people. And then immediately the brethren sent away Paul to go, as it were, to the sea. But Silas and Timotheus abode there still at Thessalonica. And they that conducted Paul brought him unto Athens, and receiving a commandment unto Silas and Timotheus for to come to him with all speed, they departed." So Paul loved the brethren. He had a desire to be with God's people. Can I say this? You and I, as children of God, need other believers. You need Bible preaching and teaching, but you need the songs of the saints. You need the testimony of the saints. There's something the Bible talks about: as iron sharpeneth iron, so a man sharpeneth the countenance of his friend. And when you and I are sitting in church together, singing the songs of Zion about the redemption that is in the blood of Jesus Christ, and we're rejoicing in heaven and singing about the lovely Lord Jesus Christ and how He saved us and how He washed us in His blood and made us whole, That does something for a man. And Paul had that same desire. Wherefore, when we could no longer forbear, that means that Paul could no longer stand being alone or stand what he was going through. We thought it good to be left at Athens alone. And sent Timotheus, our brother and minister of God, and our fellow laborer in the gospel of Christ, to establish you and to comfort you concerning your faith. Now, I want you to look at those two words, your faith. You see, there is saving faith. That's faith in the finished work of Calvary. That's faith that Jesus Christ is who he said he was, and that he is able to save me from my sin of rejecting him. The sin that sends you to hell, my friend, is the sin of rejecting the finished work of Calvary. Murder does not send someone to hell. Lying does not send someone to hell. Cursing does not send someone to hell. But denying Jesus, the lying, murdering, cursing, swearing, cheating, those are all sins that show the sinful nature of a man. But rejecting Jesus Christ, the redemption that God has provided, sends a man to hell. If you are listening to me today and you have never received Jesus Christ as your Lord and Savior, if you have never turned from your religion and rejected that religion and turned only to Jesus Christ, then you, sir, are what we call hell bound. Whether you are a good man or a bad man, whether you are a religious man, a pastor or a priest or a mayor, whatever you might be, if you do not know the Lord Jesus Christ as your personal Savior, then you are in trouble with God. The Bible says that God is angry with the wicked every day. And God is offended by your sin and your lack of repentance, your lack of turning to the one who paid the debt for your sin. That is Jesus Christ, God Almighty. And so Paul talks about your faith. And so what he wants after you get saved, after you come to know the Lord Jesus Christ, then you begin to grow in what the Bible says grace, to grow in grace, in the nurture and admonition of the Lord. If I admonish you, I will tell you something that will help you to see about yourself. Paul writes, and he says in verse 2, and sent Timotheus, our brother and minister of God, and our fellow laborer in the gospel of Christ, to establish you. See, there's the faith in Christ. There's the Christian's faith, your faith, to establish you and to comfort you concerning your faith. So that's why we talk about it's important to be in church. Now, you do not have to be in church to be saved. But you do need to be in church to grow. And the only way you will get your faith established, the only way you will get comfort for your faith, is to be among the believers. And notice what Timothy's description was. He was called several things by Paul, our brother. When someone is saved, and when I was saved December 15th of 1977, in that day, that evening, as a little sailor boy aboard the USS America in Palma, Spain, I knelt and trusted Jesus Christ as my Savior. When I did that, every other child of God, every other person on the face of the earth who know the Lord Jesus Christ in the full pardon of sin, then became my brother. So when we meet someone that we know is saved, hi, brother, how you doing? Good to see you. Amen. We meet a young lady. Hello, sister. How are you? Boy, it's good to be saved, isn't it? You see? So that's Paul, that's Timothy's description, our brother. But he's also more than just a brother and minister. Now, this is an important point to understand, that the preacher's name in the Bible is never reverend. The name that whenever you find a preacher or an evangelist or a missionary described in the scriptures, he's always called a minister. A minister. That's what God wants you to be if you're a preacher, young fella, is to be a minister of the Lord Jesus Christ. In the Bible, in Matthew chapter 20, verse 28, the Bible says, even as the Son of Man came not to be ministered unto, but to minister. Now notice this. And to give his life a ransom for many. A real preacher of the gospel will come not to make money, like the health, wealth, and prosperity preachers, a miracle worker, crusade people you find and you see, they are not here in the Philippines or anywhere else so that they can minister to God's people. They are there for one reason and one alone, and that is to make money. The god of this world, filthy lucre. But a real preacher, a real minister of the gospel of the Lord Jesus Christ is concerned about you. And he loves you, and he wants the best for your life. Paul felt this way. Paul was burdened that he would be able to be a blessing to the children of God, to those who he had won to Christ and explained the gospel. In 2 Corinthians chapter 12, verse 14, Paul writes, behold, the third time I am ready to come to you, and I will not be burdensome to you. Now notice what he says. For I seek not yours. That's the English possessive. The things that you have. I seek not yours, but you. For the children ought not to lay up for the parents, but the parents for the children. So a preacher should be desirous to lay up for you, to minister to you, to give of himself. And that was Timothy's description. He was our brother. He was a minister of God. That means that he was God's minister to the people. And he's also called our fellow laborer in the gospel of the Lord Jesus Christ. He was busy. He was laboring. He was working ceaselessly and tirelessly trying to tell folks about Christ, trying to give them the gospel, trying to be a blessing to them and to explain the scriptures, to be knowledgeable in the scriptures so that he could explain to them, thus saith the Lord. And that's what you and I should be. That's what every preacher should be, is desirous to be a minister of the gospel and the goodness of God. In 2 Corinthians chapter 8, 2 Corinthians chapter 8 and verse 23, the Bible says, whether any do inquire of Titus, he is my partner and fellow helper concerning you, or our brethren be inquired of, they are the messengers of the churches and the glory of Christ. So many of the young men in the Bible that were Paul's fellow laborers, Paul's helpers, were described as a fellow laborer in the gospel of Christ. And there's a purpose to ministering. There's a purpose to being a brother. There's a purpose to being a fellow laborer. What is that, Paul? So Thessalonians is about the Christians being established. Thank you so much for tuning in today, and we hope you'll tune in again tomorrow as we spend time studying to show ourselves approved, workmen that needeth not to be ashamed, rightly dividing.

0: 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The Anchor is Jesus Ministries is a ministry of the Berean Bible Baptist Church, Echoland. 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Jesus
1: saves. Did you know God is everywhere? God tells us He is eternal and inhabits or dwells in eternity. Now, I don't understand it all, but I do know God is everywhere at one time. Now, this is wonderful because you can pray anytime. I mean, you can talk to God all the time. This means you're never alone. God is everywhere or omnipresent. You see, I serve a great God, and He's everywhere at once.

0: 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The Anchor is Jesus Ministries is a ministry of the Berean Bible Baptist Church, Echoland. 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
1: God hates booze. Proverbs 20 verse 1 says, "Wine is a mocker, strong drink is raging, and whosoever is deceived thereby is not wise." God hates booze. Proverbs 23:29 says, "Who hath woe? Who hath sorrow? Who hath contentions? Who hath babbling? Who hath wounds without cause? Who hath redness of eyes? They that tarry long at the wine, they that go to seek mixed wine, look not thou upon the wine when it is red, when it giveth his color in the cup, when it moveth itself aright. At the last it biteth like a serpent and stingeth like an adder. Thine eyes shall behold strange women, and thine heart shall utter perverse things." Liquor, alcohol, beer, wine, whiskey, wine coolers, these are all booze. Booze is bad. Booze is evil. Booze wrecks lives and destroys families. Did you know God hates booze? God says only fools drink booze. God says we aren't even to look at it. When Jesus turned the water into wine, he didn't make liquor or booze. He made grape juice that didn't have any alcohol in it. God hates liquor. God hates booze. Fools drink booze.

0: 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The Anchor is Jesus Ministries is a ministry of the Berean Bible Baptist Church, Echoland. 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Jesus
1: saves. Jesus' last words to you and me were to do three things. Jesus commands us, you and me, to do three things. Jesus told us to get people saved, then to get them baptized, and then to get them out soul winning. Now, Jesus commanded you and me to do three things. What are they? Get folks saved, get folks baptized, and get folks soul winning. Now, those are the three things He commanded us to do. Now, if we're only getting people saved, are we doing all that God commanded us to do? Now, if we only get people saved and baptized, are we doing all that God commands us to do? No, to do what Jesus commanded you and me to do, we need to get folks saved, get them baptized, and get them soul winning. Those are Jesus' last words to you and me. He commands us to do those three things.
2: The champion of champions. The story about the champion of champions begins with a very mysterious and unusual incident in the life of the Manoah family, living in Israel on a hill near the border of the enemy country of the Philistines. One day, Mrs. Manoah was in the vineyard back of the house when someone approached her and said,
3: Mrs. Manoah?
4: Yes, sir?
3: You have no children?
4: No, but I wish we did have. We love children so much, my husband and I.
3: You will have a son, Mrs. Manoah.
4: I will.
3: When you have this child, you will refrain from drinking wine or strong drink. You will also not eat any unclean thing, and no razor or shears shall ever be used on the child, for he shall be temperate in all things.
2: Then Mrs. Manoah ran to the house and told her husband, saying,
4: We're going to have a child, a son.
3: A son? What are you talking about?
4: The prophet that I met back in the field. He promised that we would have a son.
3: You say he was a prophet of God?
4: I don't know. He must have been, or else he wouldn't have known that we're to have a son.
3: But didn't you ask him who he was?
4: I didn't ask him who he was or where he came from. But he did tell me that when I have the child, I am not to eat unclean things or drink strong drink, and that we are never to shave his face or cut his hair.
3: He was a man of God. He must have been.
4: I forgot to tell you. The man said that our son would deliver Israel from the Philistines.
3: The deliverer of Israel is to be our son. I only hope that we, as his parents, bring him up properly and teach him right from wrong. If only I had been there and talked to the man myself, I would have gotten more information from him.
4: Well, if he was a man of God, he will come again, if you will pray and ask him to.
3: Yes. Yes, I will. I'll pray and God will send the man again. O God of heaven and earth, let the man of God which thou didst send unto my wife come again unto us and teach us exactly how to bring up our son in the way he should go.
4: The man came again and talked to me.
3: Where?
4: Back in the field. Come, I'll show you.
3: Are you the man who told my wife that we are to have a son?
5: I am.
3: Stay with us a while. At least until we can prepare a lunch and offer a sacrifice.
5: Even though I do remain a while with you, I will not partake of thy food. But I will wait here until you offer a burnt offering unto the Lord.
2: So Manoah offered a burnt offering unto the Lord, and the man did wondrous things while Manoah and his wife looked on. The man went upward in the flame and disappeared out of their sight into heaven.
3: disappearing heavenward in the flames.
4: A miracle!
3: If he's a prophet, he'll be back.
2: But the man appeared no more to Manoah and his wife. Then they knew that the man was an angel of the Lord. And Manoah said unto his wife, "He was an angel from heaven. Surely what he said will come to pass. We will have a son." The angel's prediction came true. They had a son and named him Samson. Samson cried louder and longer than other babies. He was the champion baby crier. In time, Samson grew into a lad of 12. And as many 12-year-olds do, he had many tussles with other boys. Samson always won. He was a champion 12-year-old. One day, Samson, with his mother and father, were traveling to a nearby Philistine town to make arrangements to marry a beautiful young lady of Timnath.
6: You and mother go on, Father. I'm going to stop here in the vineyard for a while.
2: Bashful, are you, son?
4: Won't you reconsider, son? Surely there are girls of our own nationality that you can marry.
6: No, Mother, I want to marry her. Oh, she's beautiful, and she's just the girl I want for a wife.
2: All right, Samson. We'll go on and make the arrangements.
6: I'll be along as soon as I think you've had time to complete the arrangements.
2: All right, Samson.
7: Mm-hmm.

0: It's about time I went on and saw my intended bride. A lion! A hungry lion, and he's going to attack me. I have no weapon, nothing, not even a club. Well, I'll have to fight him with my bare hands. Oh! Ow! Oh, that was close. I ripped his jaw apart. Oh, dear God of our fathers, thank you for giving me strength and victory over the lion. Amen. I won't tell anybody about this. They wouldn't believe me anyway. I'll stop and bathe in the river, and then go and see my bride.
1: And so began the career of a mighty man, the champion of champions. The next incident proving his strength came after he had been tricked into revealing a riddle in connection with the lion he had slain. And the Spirit of the Lord came upon Samson, and he went down to Ashkelon and slew 30 men of them, and took their spoil and gave change of garments unto them which expounded the riddle. And his anger was kindled, and he returned to his father's house. Soon after this, Samson was forced to flee from the Philistines and take refuge in a small cave near the top of a mountain. The Philistine army took after him and made camp near the foot of the mountain. Immediately, a delegation of Israelites called upon the general of the Philistine army.
2: We are come as a delegation of the Israelite nation, and we would like to...
3: I know who you are. What do you want?
2: You and your army. What are you doing in Israel? We aren't at war with you. The war is over.
3: We will be at war again if you don't deliver Samson to us.
2: Samson?
3: Yes, Samson. We are here to take him captive. And when we get him, we are going to do to him as he has done to us.
2: But the last we heard, Samson was over in your country.
3: He isn't now. We chased him here. He's up there somewhere on that mountain.
2: Probably hiding in the cave of Etam.
3: Regardless of where he is, you better find him and turn him over to us, or you'll have a major war on your hands.
2: Samson! Samson! He doesn't seem to be here.
4: He's just cautious. Call him again.
2: Samson! Samson!
4: Tell him who we are.
5: Maybe he thinks we're Philistines.
2: Samson! We are a delegation of thy Israelite brethren.
6: I'm listening.
2: Come out where we can see you.
6: What do you want?
2: You, Samson.
6: You want me?
2: We want you to surrender to us.
6: You can turn me over to the Philistines.
2: If we don't, there's going to be war.
6: Let the Philistines capture me themselves, if they want me so badly.
2: Please, let us bind you and deliver you to the Philistines. That's the only way we can avert war with them. And war means death and suffering to our women and children.
6: Promise you won't harm me if I surrender to you.
2: We promise, Samson. All we want is to deliver you to the Philistine general.
6: All right, brethren. Bind me with new rope and deliver me to the Philistine.
2: We bound him and brought him to you.
3: Oh, so you are Samson, the strong man, huh? Well, with those ropes binding you, you're no stronger than the weakest. Men of the Philistine army, this is Samson, the strong man. What do you think of him?
7: He looks about as strong as a baby to me.
1: The Spirit of the Lord came mightily upon Samson, and the cords that were upon his arms became as wax that was burnt with fire, and his bands loosed from off his hands. And he found a jawbone and slew 1,000 men therewith. Single-handed and armed only with the jawbone of a donkey, Samson fought that entire Philistine army and proved once again that he was a strong man, the strongest man who had ever lived, the champion of champions. For the next 20 years, Samson ruled Israel as their judge. During all that time, the Philistines hated him, but could find no occasion to do anything about their hatred. Then one day, Samson went to Gaza and stayed all night at a certain house.
8: General, I hear that Samson's here in the city, going to stay all night. It's the chance we've been waiting for.
3: You know where he is?
8: Yes, sir.
3: Good. We'll get him this time.
8: Should I capture him now, General?
3: Oh, you don't know Samson. You'd better take a regiment and lay in wait for him at the city gate.
8: Now?
3: Of course now. He may try to sneak away during the night. In the morning, when he tries to leave, nab him.
8: Yes, sir.
3: On second thought, I'll go with you.
8: But, General, sir, why the need for quietness? The gate is shut and locked. Samson couldn't escape even if he tried.
3: We're not taking any chances. If Samson were to sneak up and hear us, discover that we're laying in wait for him, there's no telling what he might do.
8: General, someone's coming to the gate. Maybe it's Samson.
3: Get the soldiers out of sight.
8: They are, sir. It is Samson. He stopped at the gate.
3: He can't escape us this time.
8: He's trying to unlock the gate.
3: Let him try.
8: General, look at him. He's pulling the gate posts at him and carrying them all. Gate posts and all.
3: Oh, what strength. Quick, get your regiment out. Take after Samson.
8: There's only one regiment, sir. And we wouldn't have a chance against a man like Samson.
1: For years and years, the Philistines have hated Samson. Especially did the general of the Philistine army hate Samson.
3: I'll get him someday. For 20 years, he's got the best of me. But my day is coming.
1: In the valley of Sorek, not far from Jerusalem, lived a very beautiful Philistine woman named Delilah. One day, she was visited by the general of the Philistine army.
3: I understand, Delilah, that Samson visits you quite frequently.
9: Perhaps. Perhaps not.
3: You are a Philistine, aren't you?
9: Of course, General.
3: You want to help your country?
9: Naturally.
3: Then tell me all you know about Samson.
9: What do you want to know, General?
3: Does he love you?
9: I think so. I think he's madly in love with me.
3: And you, with him?
9: I like him. I like to be seen with him. He's a strong man, General, a famous man, and I... Yes, I think I love him.
3: More than you do your country?
9: No, General, I love my country more than I love Samson.
3: Now, we're getting somewhere. You're beautiful, Delilah, and unscrupulous. You should be able to handle Samson.
9: That depends.
3: We'll pay you. Pay you well.
9: Keep talking.
3: We'll pay you 1,100 pieces of silver.
9: Now we are getting somewhere.
3: Samson's danger is in his superhuman strength. Find out the source of his strength. He'll tell you, you tell us, and we'll be able to bind him, subdue him, afflict him. That's going to be a real pleasure. I'll personally inflict punishment upon him.
9: Samson, dear, is it true that you once killed a lion barehanded?
10: No.
9: And that you've killed unnumbered soldiers with nothing more than a club?
10: Oh, let's talk about you,
9: Samson, what makes you so strong?
10: Exercise, my dear.
9: Oh, no, Samson. It isn't exercise. It's something special. Else you couldn't escape from whole armies as you have. You're so strong, nothing can hold you.
10: You, want to know my secret, huh?
9: Yes, Samson.
10: Well, Delilah,
6: If someone were to bind me with a green and unused bowstring, I could not escape. I would be as weak as any man. Delilah, dear, what's the matter?
9: You lied to me about the bowstring. It didn't make you weak at all.
6: You're evil and wicked, Delilah. You wanted my secret just so you could tell the Philistine general he could capture me.
9: They forced me to tell
6: them. How could they force you to tell?
9: Well, they did. Oh, Samson, you do believe me, don't you? Oh, Samson, you know I wouldn't lie to you. Truly, I wouldn't.
6: I hope not.
9: But you have lied to me, Samson. Please tell me the truth, Samson. Tell me the secret of your great strength.
6: All right, Delilah. You won't tell the Philistine general?
9: Oh, no, of course not, dear.
6: Well, if you braid my hair into 7 braids, then tie them to a stake, I'll become as weak as ordinary men.
9: Oh, thank you, Samson. You do love me, don't you? I hate you, Samson.
6: Hate me?
9: You've lied to me. You've mocked me. You've made fun of me. You won't tell me the truth about a simple little thing like the source of your strength.
6: Oh, but Delilah,
9: don't butt me. If you truly love me, you'd tell me the truth.
6: I can't, Delilah.
9: You don't love me. That's why you can't.
6: I do love you, Delilah.
9: Then tell me the secret of your strength, Samson.
6: No.
9: Please.
6: No.
9: Please.
6: No. Aren't you ever going to talk about anything else?
9: No. Not until you tell me the truth about the secret source of your strength.
1: And it came to pass, when Delilah pressed him daily with her words, and urged him and nagged him, that his soul was vexed unto death, and he told her all the secrets of his heart.
6: You want to know my secret? Well, I'll tell you.
9: Don't lie to me again, Samson.
6: I won't. Anything to stop your constant nagging. Before I was born...
9: Yes?
6: An angel told my mother to never cut my hair or shave my head.
9: Oh?
6: If my hair be cut short, then I will become like other men. Weak, unable to protect myself from the Philistines.
9: That's the truth, Samson?
6: It is.
9: Oh, thank you, Samson. You do love me.
6: You know I do.
9: Oh, just the same, Samson, I wish you'd go now. I've got to get ready for some visitors. I'll see you this evening at 8.
6: All right, Delilah. I'll be back at 8.
9: Goodbye, Samson.
6: Goodbye.
9: See you this evening. Martha? Martha!
11: Yes, mistress?
9: Quick, run and get the general and have him come here at once. At once, do you hear?
11: Yes, mistress.
3: But was he telling you the truth, Delilah?
9: I'm sure he was, General. I could tell by the way he said it.
3: At last. We'll have him in our power.
9: He's coming back at 8 o'clock. You and your men get here about 7:30. I'll hide you in the other room. I'll get Samson to sleep, and then the barber can shave his head. And he'll be just as weak as any other man. Samson. Samson. He's asleep. General, you and your men can come in now.
3: Is he asleep?
9: Sound asleep. Where's the barber?
3: This is he. Get busy, barber. Shave this man's head.
9: And then get him out of here. I've betrayed him, and I don't want him to be around any longer than necessary.
1: And when Samson awoke out of the sleep, he wist not that the Lord was departed from him. The Philistines took him captive, and put out his eyes, and brought him to Gaza, and bound him with fetters of brass, and he did grind in the prison house. Then the Lord of the Philistines made a great feast, and they brought Samson in their midst to scorn and laugh at him.
3: Well, Samson, you're not so strong now. How do you like being a slave, grinding our corn? You slew lions. You fought entire armies. And now, Samson, you're going out there in the arena and furnish sport for my guests. We'll see how strong you are.
6: But, General, I am blind.
3: Ah, so you are. That'll be even greater sport. Lad, lead Samson out to the center of the arena.
1: There were some 3,000 Philistine lords and ladies that made merry over Samson. When the ordeal was over, the lad led Samson back out of the arena.
6: I'm tired, lad. Awfully tired. Show me to the pillars that hold up this great building, that I might lean on them and rest.
12: Yes, sir. Right this way, sir. Is it true, sir, that you used to be as strong as a dozen oxen?
6: The Lord God of heaven gave me strength, yes.
12: You killed a lion?

and for thee. Give me the strength to push against these pillars. Bring down this house upon these wicked Philistines. Thank you. Amen. I will die along with the wicked Philistines.

And thus ended the life of Samson, the champion of champions. The evil Philistines he slew at his death were more than those he slew in his entire life, bringing judgment to the Philistines who worshipped the false god Dagon and scorned the true God of heaven.

Would you be a victor over every foe? Conquer every trial in this old world below. Overcome temptations that each day you meet. Keep in touch with Jesus, he will keep you sweet. Many hearts are broken, oft an aching breast waits the message spoken that will give it sweet rest. You perhaps can bring them joy and peace complete. Keep in touch with Jesus, he will keep you sweet. Would you be a blessing all along the way? Would you be possessing perfect love each day? Just let the Holy Spirit guide you.

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1: Now the Bible says in Romans 1:16, "For I am not ashamed of the gospel of Christ, for it..." That's the gospel, is the power of God unto salvation. Now, I want to find out what the gospel is, because whatever the gospel is, that's what gets folks saved. Now, the Bible plainly says in 1 Corinthians 15 that the gospel is three things. It's the death, the burial, and the resurrection. That means if somebody believes that Jesus died for their sins, was buried, and 3 days later rose again from the dead, that's what gets them saved. So the gospel's three things. Are you ready? Can you say it with me? It's the death, the burial, and the resurrection. That's the gospel. It's three things: the death, the burial, and the resurrection.
2: This woman puts her home where it ought to be. Her heart, her husband, her home. And the word of God says she considereth the field and buyeth it. With the fruit of her hands she planteth the vineyard. She girdeth her loins with strength and strengtheneth her arms.
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4: This is Pastor Clarence Sexton from the Temple Baptist Church and Crown College in Knoxville, Tennessee. I want to thank you for listening today. God's work is the greatest work in all the world. And the Lord has given us the privilege to be involved in His work now for 40 years. That's right, 40 years. I want to tell you, if you don't mind, a few personal things about those 40 years at the conclusion of this broadcast today. May God use this message to speak to their hearts.
2: It passes under the blood of Jesus. Even the devil can't uncover it. It's gone. It's gone. Somebody said, "I've messed up." Other people say, "People think I've messed up, but somebody messed me up." Forget it. God has. You've asked the Lord to forgive your sin and by faith receive Christ your Savior. It's gone. It's cast behind the back of the Lord, buried in the depths of the sea, removed as far as east is from the west. Thank the Lord for that. Now I want you to know something. People are on their way. They're journeying. Nobody's arrived. You say, "Pastor, if I'm not all I ought to be, you still love me?" I sure do. "If I'm not all I ought to be, you still treat me like a human?" I sure will. There's not a truthful person who ever lived that said, "I mistreated them because of the way they looked." But I do hope and pray to God that in your heart, in your heart, you'll have so much of Jesus that you want to look on the outside so people will know there's a Christian. Tell me who the most beautiful young girls in the world are. Tell me who the most beautiful women in the world are. Tell me who the most beautiful older ladies are. Tell me who they are. The Psalm 90 says, "Let the beauty of the Lord our God be upon us." That's beautiful. That's what's beautiful. The Bible says she'll do him good, not evil, all the days of her life. She seeketh wool and flax and worketh willingly with her hands. She's like the merchant ships. She bringeth her food from afar. She riseth also while it is yet night and giveth meat to her household and a portion to her maidens. Many a godly woman, God bless her heart, has been up before anybody else was up, making sure, guiding the home, that everything's fine. God bless her, sweethearts. My poor little darling grandmother, God bless her, 13 kids, all kinds of grandkids and everybody else packed in there. I doubt in the morning if they knew who was in the house when they woke up. Before anybody ever hit the floor, she'd been up firing an old wood stove, having breakfast ready, big cat-eyed biscuits on the table. People get up and eat it. That's what we're talking about. And the Bible says, she rises also while it is yet night, giveth meat to her household. See, she realizes that her great area of service and influence is her home. I know some women have to work outside the home. Some people are under such pressure. I know that. My mother raised four children. Tried to do the best she could. She had to work all of her life. There's a time when my wife worked outside the home. It may come again. It may come again. But just because you work outside the home doesn't mean you can't make the home your place of importance and influence. And you may need a little more help than some people get who don't work outside the home. I'm sure you do. Some of these lazy, confounded husbands like me don't give all the help they ought to give. And we all think we're so busy we can't help. God help us. We could do more. But this woman puts her home where it ought to be. Her heart, her husband, her home. And the Word of God says she considereth the field and buyeth it with the fruit of her hands. She planteth a vineyard. She girdeth her loins with strength and strengtheneth her arms. She perceiveth that her merchandise is good. Her candle goeth out, not out by night. She layeth her hands to the spindle and her hands hold of distaff. She stretcheth out her hands to the poor. Yea, she reacheth forth her hands to the needy. She's not afraid of the snow for her household. For all her household are clothed with scarlet. She maketh herself coverings of tapestry. Her clothing is silk and purple. The Bible says even her husband is known in the gates when he sitteth among the elders of the land. She maketh fine linen and selleth it. Delivereth girdles unto the merchants. Strength and honor are her clothing. And she shall rejoice in time to come. A virtuous woman can not only rejoice now, she can rejoice later. She opens her mouth with wisdom, and her tongue is the law of kindness. That's a challenge for all of us, isn't it? She looketh well to the ways of her household, and eateth not the bread of idleness. I love this. Her children, arise up and call her blessed. Her children rise up and call her blessed. I never shall forget boarding a plane after being told by a doctor that my mother's going to be operating for a certain type of cancer. She'd have 6 weeks to live. I never shall forget riding that plane, flying down there, taking a legal pad out like I carry to put down sermon notes and study and writing all the things down. I started when I was a little boy in my mind, back through the corridors of my mind. And I wrote the stories down about when my mother used to take us around a little red wagon when just she and I were alone together. My brother, only one sister then, my father was gone. I wrote the stories down about my mother going to work early in the morning, coming to my bedside, whispering to me, son, it's time to get up. I'm leaving, already dressed and ready to go. You make sure the others are up. There's breakfast on the table in there. You have something to eat. I'm going to go on to work. I'll see you when you get home from school. On your way home, come back by and see me. Let me know everybody's safe. I started writing all those things down. I started thinking, she's blessed. Her children rise up and call her blessed. Tell me, what do you want, mother? What do you want? What do you want from life? Suppose I'd like to have a little better house, drive a little safer car, wear a little nicer clothes. Hope you get all those things. But if your children rise up someday and say, boy, I thank God for the kind of mother I had. That's better than all that combined, isn't it? Her children rise up and call her blessed. You know why? Because she made her husband and her home, as far as earth is concerned, her priority. Not social concerns. Not how big she was in the garden club. Not how many people knew her at the parties. But her children and her husband knew she put them first. After the Lord Jesus, her home. Something beautiful about that. But we've gotten away from it, haven't we? In this country, in this world. Listen. If somebody doesn't tell these kids this, who's going to tell them? Who's going to tell them? The world's telling them. Television telling them. Movies telling them. News media telling them. Who's going to tell them? You just put a desire in your heart. Follow Jesus. Get a desire in your heart. Be a virtuous woman. You'll be a crown to your husband. You'll be the praise of your home. The Bible says her children rise up and call her blessed, her husband also, and he praiseth her. By the way, I don't think any of them get enough of that now. I've stood with too many men at their wives' gravesides and seen them cry and say, "Pastor, I just didn't know what I had. Pastor, I just didn't tell her." But we ought to do a better job of it. Not just we've been caught with our hand in the cookie jar either. The Bible says, "Many daughters have done virtuously, but thou excellest them all." Favor is deceitful, and beauty is vain. But a woman that feareth the Lord, she shall be praised. Give her of the fruit of her hands. Let her own works praise her in the gates. Favor is deceitful, beauty is vain. But a woman that feareth the Lord, she shall be praised. We lived in an old house that we've remodeled in New Jersey. Beautiful old house in a sort of a fading Jewish community. My wife and I remodeled the thing. We had about 5,000 square feet. And that's the second time we'd done that in some big old houses. We made up our mind we'd never do that again, as we did the first one. Then lo and behold, we bought another big old house and remodeled all of it, every room, every wall. And we worked together doing it. Had some beautiful fixtures in it. Some of them were solid brass, just solid brass. Nothing fake, just solid brass. And she got things and polished the brass and fixed them all up. And then we moved down here. We finally bought a house. And there's some brass fixtures in the bathroom of the house we bought. My wife, God bless her, she thought they were just like the ones in New Jersey. So she got some brass cleaner and polish and she lit in on. But they weren't really solid brass. They'd just been dipped in it. And after just a little strong cleaning, all the brass color was gone. Looked like pipes hanging up there now. And I came home. She said, "Honey, I thought that was real stuff." And I went to town trying to clean it. She said, "I cleaned all the shine right off. It's all gone. Cleaned all the shine off. It's all gone." Well, I want to tell you something. If all you're looking for is the shine, it's not very deep. And if that's all you're looking for, you may look someday, and if that's all you got, it could be gone. But if you've got solid brass, through and through, favor is deceitful. Beauty, vain. We need to get out of this junior high school mentality, men. Need to get out of it. There's a beauty of the heart that makes a man. There's a beauty of a heart that makes a man proud to say, "That's my wife." And kids can fuss and they can holler and they can get aggravated because you tell them no. But one of these days they grow up. If they can look at their mother and she's lived a godly life, I guarantee you they're going to say, "I praise God for my mother. I praise God for my mother." Who can find a virtuous woman? Let's pray together. Our heads are bowed and our eyes are closed. Let the Lord do a work in your life. Let's take the time to let the Holy Spirit do a work. We ought to encourage virtue when we see it. Encourage people who are trying to do what's right with their lives.

recently in our church. The church was kind enough to celebrate my 40th preaching anniversary. They prepared a beautiful book, an attractive and helpful CD, and did so many other wonderful things. I'm so grateful to God for the loving people at the Temple Baptist Church and our students at Crown College. Some of our students are studying in Fort Worth, Texas, and others on our campus in England. You pray for those extension campuses also, Crown Southwest and Crown UK. Now may God bless you as you listen to our choir singing, Look Unto Jesus.

0: Broadcasting from the heart of Jesus, this is Anchor Radio. The Anchor is Jesus Ministries is a ministry of the Berean Bible Baptist Church, Echoland. In Davao City, your access to the truth is Anchor Radio, proclaiming Jesus saves. Jesus saves.
1: You should always tell the truth. Jesus said He is the truth. The Lord is our God of truth and without iniquity. Just and right is He. The Holy Spirit is called the Spirit of truth and will guide you into all truth and to tell the truth. Jesus told us of the devil that he was a murderer from the beginning and abode not in the truth because there is no truth in him, that is, in the devil. When he, the devil, speaketh a lie, he speaketh of his own, for he is a liar and the father of it. Don't ever tell a lie. Always tell the truth. God said, one that speaks a lie shall not go unpunished. And God says He hates lying lips. The way to not tell a lie is always tell the truth.
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3: Well, greetings, folks, and welcome again to our Bible Basics radio program. We sure appreciate you listening. We'll get right into our lesson this time by asking you to turn again to 1 Corinthians chapter 15. 1 Corinthians chapter 15 and verse 20. We've been doing a series of studies on the subject of rightly dividing the Word of God. The Bible says in 2 Timothy 2:15, "Study to show thyself approved unto God, a workman that needeth not to be ashamed, rightly dividing the word of truth." If you've been listening for the last several weeks, you certainly are getting familiar with that verse, that reference, because it is key to understanding the Bible. It says we're supposed to study, we're supposed to work at studying, and we're supposed to rightly divide the word of truth. And so we've been talking about proper divisions in the Word of God. We've talked about a lot of those divisions, and now we have come to the subject of resurrections in the Bible. We're looking at key resurrections, seven in particular. And before we got to the seven key resurrections, we talked about individual resurrections throughout the Bible, like the resurrection of Enoch and Elijah and Lazarus and Tabitha and Eutychus and Moses and Elijah and other resurrections in the Word of God. And now we have come to those seven key resurrections, and we talked mostly in our last study about the resurrection of Jesus Christ. We'll make just a few more comments about the resurrection of the Lord Jesus Christ and then move on to the second resurrection and try to complete this study of seven resurrections in our next couple of lessons. Now, the reason I've dwelt on the subject of the resurrection of Jesus Christ is for several reasons. First of all, it is part of the gospel. The Bible teaches in 1 Corinthians chapter 15 that the gospel that we're going to be judged by, according to Paul, is the gospel of the death, burial, and resurrection of Jesus Christ. It is vitally important that you understand that is part of the gospel. The Bible says in Romans chapter 10, verse 9, Romans chapter 10, verse 9, that if thou shalt confess with thy mouth the Lord Jesus and shalt believe in thine heart that God hath raised him from the dead, thou shalt be saved. You see, it's not enough just to believe that there's a God in heaven. Well, even Jesus said in John 14, you believe in God, believe also in me. It's not just enough to believe that Jesus Christ was a historical figure. According to the Bible, the gospel involves the resurrection. You must believe in the Jesus of the Bible, not just a Jesus that you've seen in Hollywood films or a Jesus that you've seen in pictures on a wall, but the Jesus of the Bible, who is the one who went to the cross, was buried, and rose again the third day. It is part of the gospel. But then we tried to say in our last study, and we ran out of time, that the resurrection is a very practical subject. In other words, it's not just that it's the right doctrine or the right theology. It really has a practical side to it. There's a practical aspect to the resurrection of Jesus Christ. In 1 Corinthians chapter 15, you have 58 verses on the subject of the resurrection. And then the very next chapter, Paul the Apostle says, "Now concerning the collection for the saints." Notice that he gives you 58 verses on the resurrection and then starts talking about a collection for the saints. Why is that? Well, if you believe in the resurrection, if you believe that Jesus Christ is alive, that one of these days he's going to come and get us and we're going to live for eternity somewhere for eternity. If you believe that, then there's a practical side to it in that you ought to be investing in the next life. If you believe in the next life, you ought to be investing in the next life, not in this life. Everything in this world is going to go up in smoke. This earth is going to melt with a fervent heat. This earth is going to be renewed by fire, if you will, and it's the next life that matters. That's why the Bible says we're to lay up treasures in heaven. That's why the Bible says we're supposed to set our affection on things above and not on things on the earth. And so Paul gives you 58 verses on the resurrection and then starts talking about a collection for the saints. As a matter of fact, I think you can see the connection to this subject in the book of Hebrews. Let me go to Hebrews chapter 7. Hebrews chapter 7 has a reference about the resurrection as it might relate to tithing or to giving. It says in Hebrews chapter 7 verse 8, "And here men that die receive tithes, but there he receiveth them, of whom it is witnessed that he liveth." The idea seems to be that you wouldn't want to give your money to a dead man. And if we believe Jesus Christ is alive, the tithe is the Lord's. Isn't that what Malachi says? The tithe is the Lord's. And so the implication is, if you believe that he's alive, then you would tithe to him. Why? Because the work of God, working for eternal things, working for things that are in the next life, is more important than the things of this life. So again, I cannot elaborate on that subject. That's not something that I want to talk about right now. I would take you to 2 Corinthians chapter 8, chapter 9, chapter 10. I would take you to Philippians chapter 4. I would take you to 1 Timothy chapter 6. And I would show you in the Word of God how our spending is even connected to our faith, our belief in the next life. And so the resurrection is a very practical subject. Now, that's the resurrection of Jesus Christ. We're going to move on to the second resurrection. I'll ask you to turn to Matthew chapter 27. Matthew chapter 27. And let's pick it up in verse 50. Matthew chapter 27, beginning in verse 50. A very interesting story here that I think gets overlooked. The Bible says in Matthew 27, verse 50, "Jesus, when he had cried again with a loud voice, yielded up the ghost, and behold, the veil of the temple was rent in twain from the top to the bottom, and the earth did quake, and the rocks rent, and the graves were opened." Now listen to this. "And many bodies of the saints which slept arose and came out of the graves after his resurrection and went into the holy city and appeared unto many." Oh my, can you imagine what that was like? The Bible says that when Jesus came out of the grave, many of the dead saints, their bodies came up also, and they went into the holy city. Can you imagine what that was like? When they came up out of the grave, and imagine, for example, John the Baptist. Maybe he came up out of the grave and went to visit Herod. Can you imagine what that was like? They had beheaded him, and no doubt saw that, and here is someone coming up out of the grave after they've been killed, after they've died. I think this might even be what could happen. I know people say this is far-fetched, but if you study 1 Thessalonians chapter 4, the Bible says the dead in Christ shall rise first. Wouldn't it be something if the dead rose first and walked around on this earth for 40 days to witness and to tell people about the Lord Jesus Christ? You know, the Bible says over there in the book of Acts, and I know you're familiar with this story, that when Jesus Christ came up out of the grave, that he showed himself alive. We'll read it in Acts chapter 1, verse 3, "to whom also he showed himself alive after his passion by many infallible proofs, being seen of them 40 days. So Jesus walked around on the earth for 40 days, and then the Bible says he went up to heaven. He ascended. They watched him ascend. And remember what the angels said. They said, "Ye men of Galilee, why stand ye gazing up into heaven? This same Jesus, which is taken up from you into heaven, shall so come in like manner as ye have seen him go into heaven." So Jesus comes up out of the tomb on the third day, walks around on this earth for 40 days, and then the Bible says he ascended up into heaven. Well, wouldn't it be something if when the bodies of the saints during the church age come up that they were allowed 40 days to witness before they were took on up to heaven. Now, I know that sounds crazy, but it happened in Acts chapter 1, and the Bible says here in Matthew chapter 27 that they went into the city. Now, one of the things that you might want to remember is that the Lord is not willing that any should perish. He seems to go to great lengths to help people get saved. He certainly does his part to make sure that people get the gospel. And certainly, if a dead man came up out of the grave and went into the city where he was living and told them about the Savior, I think that would get a lot of attention. So whatever else you want to do with Matthew chapter 27, it says that they came up out of the grave and went into the city. Now let's look at a third resurrection in Ephesians chapter 2. Turn, if you will, to Ephesians chapter 2. We'll call this a spiritual resurrection. The Bible says in Ephesians chapter 2, verse 4, "But God, who is rich in mercy, for His great love wherewith He loved us, even when we were dead in sins, hath quickened us together with Christ. By grace ye are saved, and hath raised us up together, and made us sit together in heavenly places in Christ Jesus." So the Bible says that you and I were dead in trespasses and sins. According to Ephesians chapter 2, verse 1, we're dead in trespasses and sins. But when we receive Jesus Christ, He raises us up together. And it says to make us sit together in heavenly places. You see, there's this mystical spiritual body of Christ. If you have been saved and born again, according to the Bible, you are placed in a spiritual body. It's the body of Christ. The Bible says in 1 Corinthians 12:13, "For by one Spirit are we all baptized into one body." And the Bible describes that body with Jesus Christ being the head, according to Colossians chapter 1 and Ephesians chapter 5. And as a part of the body of Christ, our head is already in heaven. Hey, we're as good as there. We're just gonna end up going to be with the Lord permanently one of these days. But right now, we're really spiritually already there. And so this is a spiritual resurrection. This is really what Romans chapter 6 is all about. If you'll study Romans chapter 6, it's about the old man being crucified, and yet we walk in newness of life. We die to self, but Christ comes in and lives through us. If you understand this resurrection, it's a spiritual resurrection in the sense that it's what gives us new life, and the real life is the spiritual life, not the physical life. The real life is the man on the inside. The Bible teaches that we're to walk in newness of life. The Bible teaches that there's a new man on the inside. 2 Corinthians 5:17 says, "If any man be in Christ, he's a new creature." And so this resurrection is what the Christian life is really all about. It's why Paul said, "I am crucified with Christ, nevertheless I live, yet not I, but Christ liveth in me." You see, when you get a hold of this, it's what drives you as a child of God. It is what really matters, not so much physical life, but spiritual life. It's the new man, and it's eternal and spiritual things. The Bible says that we're to walk after the Spirit, not after the flesh. The Bible teaches that we're not to be carnally minded, but we're to be spiritually minded. You see, when you get saved, you get a new desire, you get a new heart, you get new hopes, new aspirations. And as you grow in the Lord, you really don't care so much about the fads and the fashions of this world and the games and the gadgets and the headlines and the heroes of this world. You're more interested in, excuse me, you're more interested in things above. You're more interested in spiritual things. And so when you lose interest in the things of this world, to be honest with you, this world's uncomfortable around you. Because you're more spiritually minded. You've heard them say that he's so heavenly minded, he's of no earthly good. Well, I'm not for sure I've ever met anybody like that, but I know this, that this spiritual resurrection, is the reality of it is that as a child of God, I have Christ living in me. My body is the temple of the Holy Ghost, and inside of me is this new man that has desires that I never had as a lost man, dreams that I never had as a lost man, hopes that I never had, goals that I never had, desires that I never had. Why? Because there's a new man living on the inside. You see, this resurrection subject is vitally important, but it's also very practical. And this spiritual resurrection in Ephesians chapter 2 is what the Christian life is all about. Now, we'll get to our next resurrection, the fourth resurrection. If you'll turn to Ezekiel 37, look at verse 1. And we'll not be able to finish this particular resurrection in this lesson, but we'll introduce it to you. The Bible says in Ezekiel chapter 37 that the hand of the Lord was upon me. This is Ezekiel talking, and he carried me out in the Spirit of the Lord and set me down in the midst of the valley, which was full of bones, and caused me to pass by them round about. And behold, there were very many in the open valley, and lo, they were very dry. And he said unto me, Son of man, can these bones live? And so Ezekiel talks about a valley and a vision of dry bones, and he's going to tell you what those bones represent, and we're going to see that in our next lesson. We're looking at seven resurrections. I sure appreciate you listening. I hope you'll listen again next time, and may the Lord bless you as you serve Him.
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4: Siguro I'll be very delighted nga mubalik na since I've been believing that from my childhood. And second, girl, I'll ask forgiveness for all the people nga ako ang nasakitan, especially to my parents since sa una medyo pasaway po ko. Next, I'll go to the church siguro, then I'll pray to God nga for tomorrow, whatever decision He makes, I will trust in Him. Tapos I will just give my life and enjoy unsa pa ang ako ang pwede mabuhat with the remaining time that I have.
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10: Aw, mawular kay change. Wala yun, normal pathway. Pero wala, mora. Wala ito kay change. Oh, no need to change.
2: Don't go away. Coming up, we will see how God's Word answers that question.

A little while ago, we asked the question, what would you do if you knew that Jesus were to come today? We heard many answers, but the Bible should be our authority for every question. This is Theo Amante with the Bible answer to that question. Well, the Bible says in Acts chapter 1 verses 9 through 11, and when he had spoken these things, while they beheld, he, Jesus, was taken up, and a cloud received him out of their sight. And while they looked steadfastly toward heaven as he went up, behold, two men stood by them in white apparel, which also said, ye men of Galilee, why stand ye gazing up into heaven? This same Jesus, which is taken up from you into heaven, shall so come in like manner as ye have seen him go into heaven. Christ's second coming has been a truth that has brought comfort and encouragement to many Christians throughout the years. He first came as a suffering Savior. The Son of God became a man in order to save us from the penalty of sin, death. Death seemed to have been victorious, but after 3 days in the grave, he arose. Then Jesus wanted to solidify in the hearts and minds of his disciples that he had risen. These men would go on to preach his death, burial, and resurrection, so they needed to be 100% convinced that Jesus had risen. He ascended back into heaven, and the promise is that he will return the same way. In Acts chapter 1 verse 11, this same Jesus, which is taken up from you into heaven, shall so come in like manner as ye have seen him go into heaven. In Matthew chapter 24 verse 44, therefore be ye also ready, for in such an hour as ye think not, the Son of Man cometh. You will find in God's word that Jesus will literally come back for us. A timeline of events are to happen once believers are raptured and called up to be with him. The question is, when? There is no exact date and time, and Jesus warns us of those who try to predict his coming. If you were guaranteed tomorrow that Christ would come back, what would you change? What would you do differently? How does that affect how you live your life today? Maybe you've been putting off that decision to accept Jesus Christ as your personal Savior. Maybe you've been putting off that decision to come regularly to church services. Maybe you've been choosing your sin and your vices over Jesus Christ. And maybe you've been neglecting him because of a busy schedule and think that he'll understand why you're too busy for him. In Mark chapter 13, verses 33 through 37, take ye heed, watch and pray, for ye know not when the time is. For the Son of Man is as a man taking a far journey, who left his house, and gave authority to his servants, and to every man his work, and commanded the porter to watch. Watch ye therefore, for ye know not when the master of the house cometh, at even, or at midnight, or at the cock crowing, or in the morning, lest coming suddenly he find you sleeping. And what I say unto you, I say unto all, watch. Parents know what it's like to leave their home for a while. They leave a chore or a task for the kids to do, only to find out when they return that the job wasn't done. How disappointing is that? Will Jesus be disappointed in you? In Matthew chapter 24, verses 45 through 46, who then is a faithful and wise servant, whom his Lord hath made ruler over his household, to give them meat in due season? Blessed is that servant whom his Lord, when he cometh, shall find so doing. It's not enough to just be busy. You need to make sure that you are doing what Jesus would have you to do. You might get busy, but for your own personal ambitions. Many people want to attach Christ or Christian to what they are doing, but Jesus cannot recognize what you're doing. In Matthew chapter 7, verse 22 to 23, many will say to me in that day, Lord, Lord, have we not prophesied in thy name, and in thy name have cast out devils, and in thy name done many wonderful works? And then will I profess unto them, I never knew you. Depart from me, ye that work iniquity. Jesus is coming back,
and He wants to find faithful and wise servants. You can hear, "Well done, thou good and faithful servant," but only if you have done well according to what He would have you to do. Or else you will hear these words, "Thou wicked and slothful servant." Jesus established the church and gave us pastors to help us in the way that we should go. You need the church to help you and your family to hear, "Well done." What if it were today? Will you be ready? Keep tuning into the station for more help from the Bible, because the Bible has the answer.

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1: Did you know that going to church is very important? 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Here we go. 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
1: All right, I want to show you the gospel hand. Now, what I want you to do is take your finger and point to your thumb on the other hand. All right, are you doing it? Here we go, and then I want you to repeat after me as we point to each finger on your hand. It goes like this. God loves you. We're all sinners. Jesus died for us. We can go to heaven if we put our trust in Him. And then go backwards. If we put our trust in Him, we can go to heaven because Jesus died for us, because we're all sinners, and God loves you. Now, let's do it one more time. God loves you. We're all sinners. Jesus died for us. You can go to heaven if you put your trust in Him. If you put your trust in Him, you can go to heaven because Jesus died for us, because we're all sinners and God loves you.

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1: Listen to me very carefully. The most important thing in your life should be doing God's will. Now remember something, there is no failure in the will of God, and there is no success out of the will of God. You see, the will of God is five things: going to church, reading your Bible, praying, soul winning, and tithing. That's God's will. That's in the Bible. God says that is His will for our life. It's five things. Here, can you say them with me? Going to church, reading your Bible, praying, soul winning, and tithing. That's God's will for your life. Now, if a Christian is not doing these things, then they're not in God's will. And remember, there is no failure in the will of God. And there is no success out of the will of God.

0: 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The Anchor is Jesus Ministries is a ministry of the Berean Bible Baptist Church, Echoland. 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Jesus
1: saves. Did you know that the devil is out to destroy your life? John 10:10 says, "The thief cometh not but for to steal and to kill and to destroy." Jesus said, "I am come that they might have life and that they might have it more abundantly," but the devil has come to steal. He wants to steal your joy. He wants to kill you, but that doesn't make him satisfied. He's not satisfied until you are destroyed and all of your usefulness is taken away. How does he do that? Well, first, he tries to blind your mind so that you can't see that trusting Jesus Christ and him alone is the only way to heaven. Then, when you get saved, and he figures out he can't keep you from getting saved, he tries to get you to do what you want to do instead of what God wants you to do. You see, the devil doesn't care what you do as long as you don't do what God wants you to do. The devil doesn't care where you go as long as you don't go where God wants you to go. And the devil doesn't care what you say as long as you don't say what God wants you to say. You see, the devil says, just do what comes naturally. Do what feels good. Just do whatever you want to do. You see, every time the Bible speaks of someone doing their own thing, or going their own way, it's always bad. You see, Isaiah 53:6 says, "All we like sheep have gone astray. We have turned every one to his own way." And there's many Bible verses, but basically, whenever we go our own way, we go astray. How does the devil destroy your life? He tries to get you to do your own thing, to do what you want to do. He tempts you to be selfish.

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2: 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Forgetting all, I trust Him. Faith. Forgetting all, I trust Him. That means forgetting all the good works and instead putting your trust in Jesus. 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Faith. Forgetting all, I trust Him.

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1: saves. God has a plan for your life. Romans 12, 1 and 2 says, I beseech you therefore, brethren, by the mercies of God, that ye present your bodies a living sacrifice, holy, acceptable unto God, which is your reasonable service. And be not conformed to this world, but be ye transformed by the renewing of your mind, that ye may prove what is that good and acceptable and perfect will of God. God has a will or a wish for your life. God created you to do something that only you can do. The Bible says in Jeremiah 1:5, before I formed thee in the belly, I knew thee. And before thou camest forth out of the womb, I sanctified thee, and I ordained thee a prophet unto the nations. Now, before you were ever born, God had a plan for your life. You see, you're special to God. You're very special. What are you going to do with the life that God has given you? You were created for the Lord. There's something that only you can do. God created you with a plan in mind. You're very special to God. God has a plan for your life.
2: How do you do? The woman in this story was trained to never show emotion, no matter how frightful the crisis. She learned to wear a mask to hide her emotions, even calmly reporting a fire in the bedroom when she was 8. Her life was fraught with many crises, including her husband's murder during a robbery, but her mask of dispassion hid the pain. The deceptive mask is gone now, replaced by truth. Since her heart and mind and life were unchanged,

0: Jeannie, the phone's ringing.
1: Oh, I don't even hear it.
0: Someone else got it.
1: I'm sorry.
0: You are in no shape to hold this position. You should have gotten over some of your grief by now, but it's obvious that you cannot function. I suggest you take some time off.
1: Oh, no, I'm fine.
0: No, here. Take your purse and go home.
2: 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And today, hundreds of men, women, and children receive more than lodging and a nutritious meal without charge. If needed, they receive medical and dental treatment at the Mission Clinic. Classes and counseling help them root out attitudes and behavior that led to their distress. But best of all, they learn to listen to God and His idea for their lives. It begins with a heart transformation. And that's what this program is all about. And now for broadcast around the earth, here's program number 2868 in the series Unshackled, the program that makes you face yourself and think.
3: Jeannie, why are you picking Stephanie up so soon?
1: My boss told me to go home, take some time off because I'm out of it at work.
3: You've been through a lot. You do need to rest.
1: She thinks I should have gotten over the grief by now.
3: Oh, that's absurd. You just buried your mother a few weeks ago and your husband the week before.
1: She's right, though. I feel like I'm in a trance. I don't hear the phone ringing, and when someone asks me to take files to the main office, I can't. It's too painful to walk down the hallway where I heard about my husband's death.
3: Oh, you need time to heal, Jeannie.
1: You know, I wasn't with either of them when they died. I left the hospital to change clothes, and Mom died before I got back.
3: You couldn't have known.
1: My sisters were there, but I wasn't. And I feel sad about that. No one should have to die without loved ones near.
3: Oh, don't be so hard on yourself, Jeannie. God is the one in charge.
1: I always felt like a disappointment to my family, in life and now in death.
3: Just remember, God loves you just as you are.
2: Last week, we heard how the woman in our story grew up in fear of a tyrannical stepfather who hated her and demanded that she stifle her emotions and pretend to be happy. She married a man who became a police officer, but after 5 years of marriage, he was killed during a robbery, leaving her with a daughter and little hope for the future. A week later, her mother died of heart failure. In this conclusion of her true testimony, we'll hear how Jeannie Haverstick was unshackled.
1: Mine was a prison of pretense, a mandatory game 24/7, being whatever I needed to be to hide the truth of pain and hopelessness. I don't know what I would have done without Gloria, my daughter's babysitter, who took time to listen to me for hours. Now I realize that God sent her to me. She gave me a pocket-sized New Testament that I read, but mostly she invested time and love in me.
4: Hello?
1: Gloria, it's Jeannie.
4: How are you doing, Jeannie?
1: Oh, better. I had a nice surprise today. A huge bouquet of roses from Dave.
4: Who's Dave?
1: Well, he came to the funeral home every night with one of my husband's friends. He didn't know me, so he never said anything. He just sat in the back. And at the cemetery, he expressed genuine sympathy. He even came over with some of Ed's friends to invite me out to dinner right after the funeral, but I was too depressed to go.
4: What a nice gesture to send flowers on Mother's Day.
1: He's a very kind man, and the card said he was thinking about me.
4: Oh, that's a blessing, Jeannie.
1: You know, you were right, Gloria. God does bind up the brokenhearted. Dave called the following week, and we began a friendship. The bond between him and my daughter was immediate, and the time we spent together was refreshing to my troubled soul. Oh, it's so good to have winter end and spring return.
5: And summer just around the corner.
1: I love to get out and walk like this. It's something I wasn't allowed to do growing up.
5: Are you serious?
1: Yeah. My parents entertained clients at home, so they made us stay in our rooms, or we could sit on the porch. That was it. Boy. We always had to keep quiet and stay clean.
5: Boy, what a terrible thing to do to a child.
1: Well, I'm afraid it made me rebellious. Sometimes I drove the family car when they were off on vacation.
5: But you never did drugs or alcohol.
1: Oh, never. I think my stepdad would have killed me. Both of my parents drank, and my stepfather drank excessively most of the time. Mom began to drink every night before bed when I was 12, but the most daring thing I did was hang out at a local restaurant, and I had to get friends to lie for me to do that. I used to wonder what real families were like. I mean, if there were any real families.
5: Jeannie, come home and meet my family. They're very real, and they'll love you.
1: Dave drank, but he never did so with me or in my home, so I didn't think his drinking was an issue. His parents were Christians, always helping those in need. Although his father was not verbal about faith, Dave's mother and sisters were very open and demonstrated Christ-like love in ways I had never seen before.
6: Where is everyone, Mom?
0: Oh, your sisters are cleaning the home of a woman who's been sick, and your father's delivering a casserole to someone in the church who had surgery.
1: Wow, your family's extraordinary, so kind.
0: Well, Jesus said, ye shall know them by their fruits. Oh, and speaking of fruits, come on, let's go.
1: Where?
0: To pick strawberries for the neighbor. She's down in her back and can't pick, and everything is ripe. Want to help?
1: Oh, sure. Oh, these berries are luscious.
0: Yes, the Lord has given us so many good things to eat. Everything in its season.
1: I've never had a chance to garden. Oh, maybe someday.
0: A lot of biblical truths are revealed in agriculture. The garden is a wonderful place to find deep truths.
1: Truths?
0: Weeds will take over if you let them.
1: Well, yeah, I guess so.
0: Just like the world's values. Hmm. Now look at that weed. Looks a lot like the real thing. Even has little flowers. But it's a weed, and it'll choke out the good plants, take all of the nutrients needed from the strawberries, and would cause them to die.
1: Oh, I never thought about that.
0: Do you go to church, Jeannie?
1: Not anymore. My parents took us to church when we were growing up, but I never really understood why.
0: Well, the Bible says we are the church, his people. We are the temple of the living God.
1: I felt loved and accepted by Dave and his family. It was like a wonderful dream.
4: Hello?
1: Gloria, Dave and I are getting married next week.
4: Don't you think it's a little soon, Jeannie? You've only been dating 2 months.
1: Well, he loves me, and I love him, and he loves Stephanie, too.
4: You've been through some traumatic things. Your state of mind is unsettled. Please think about what you're doing, Jeannie. Marriage is meant to be a lifetime commitment.
1: Well, ours will be, Gloria. I want a stable family, and Dave is a very kind and loving man.
4: Is he?
1: Yes.
4: I wish you'd reconsider, Jeannie. This is a big step. I'm just not sure you're ready for it.
1: I didn't marry to give my daughter a father or because I wanted security. I married because I felt loved. Dave had stopped attending church long before he met me, so we called a church in the Yellow Pages and the pastor married us. But he never questioned us about our faith. Gloria and I remained friends even though we didn't see each other as much after I got married. In November of that year, she called.
4: Did you listen to those tapes I gave you?
1: Yes, they're so interesting. I tried to read all of the scripture passages that he used. I really want to know more about God.
4: Good. And how's Dave?
1: Fine. He's gone a lot since he's become a long-haul driver, but it gives me a chance to read the Bible.
4: Does he read the Bible with you when he's home, Jeannie?
1: No, he has no interest in the Bible or church.
4: It's important to attend a local church then, Jeannie. That's another way that the Lord helps to guide you.
1: I don't know what it is, but something is missing in my life, and especially in our marriage. I had hoped that it would be so different.
4: Would you like to go to church with me this Wednesday night?
1: Sure. Well, Dave will still be out of town, so I'm free.
4: Good.
1: I'd love to go.
7: It wasn't the Romans or the Jews who put Jesus on the cross. It was your sins and God's love.
8: Oh, yes. Amen.
7: He knew there was no other way to pay the debt because judgment says the wages of sin is death.
8: Yes. Yes. Yes.
7: So God the Father sent the Son to the cross where he paid the penalty that gives you eternal life.
8: Yes.
7: The gift of God is eternal life through Jesus Christ our Lord.
8: Praise the Lord.
7: What kind of love is that? What kind of love would willingly sacrifice his holy Son's life to save others? We don't deserve this gift, but God commendeth his love toward us. in that while we were yet sinners, Christ died for us.
8: Amen.
9: Amen. Amen.
7: The Bible says in 1 John chapter 4, verse 10, "Herein is love, not that we loved God, but that he loved us Amen. And sent his Son to be the propitiation for our sins."
9: Amen. Amen.
7: Who would like to receive that gift, that kind of love?
1: I was desperate to meet this Jesus who could actually care about me. So when the pastor asked who would like to receive that kind of love, I stood up and began walking before he even gave instructions.
10: Do you know Jesus?
1: No, but I've been exposed to religion most of my life.
10: What do you mean?
1: Well, my parents had different beliefs, so they took us to different churches. But I never felt drawn to God while there. I've lived my life feeling empty and void of any self-worth. You said tonight that Jesus loves me just as I am with all my mistakes, and he knows me by name.
10: The psalmist says, "In thy book, all my members were written, when as yet there was none of them. How precious also are thy thoughts unto me. O God, how great is the sum of them."
1: Growing up, every time I heard my name, it was for correction or criticism. I would love to hear my name spoken with love.
10: You heard it, Jeannie. God spoke to your heart and called you up here. Ephesians chapter 2 says, "But God, who is rich in mercy, for his great love wherewith he loved us, even when we were dead in sins, hath quickened us together with Christ. By grace ye are saved."
1: Oh, how I want his love.
10: Then let's pray, and you ask him to save you. Follow me in prayer. Lord, I confess that I'm a sinner, and I want you to forgive me for my sins. Now you're a new person, Jeannie. Now you can live your life for Jesus. The Bible says, "For we are his workmanship, created in Christ Jesus unto good works, which God hath before ordained that we should walk in them."
1: I've never been so happy. It's wonderful.
11: Praise God.
1: Oh, Gloria.
3: I've been praying for your salvation since the first time we met, Jeannie.
1: Oh, I feel so deep down happy. And I can't wait to tell Dave. I told everybody who would listen. A few nights later, when Dave came home, I didn't wait for him to relax or even unpack. I followed him to the bedroom.
12: How's everything? You seem excited about something. What is it?
1: Oh, everything is great, honey. I went to church and I gave my life to Christ. Did you hear what I said? I'm a real Christian, Dave.
12: Yeah, I heard you. That's great for you. What else is new?
1: For the next few months, Dave refused to talk to me or to listen to me. I admit I was totally obnoxious about my faith. I was going to church and growing in the things of God, but I still had the mindset of what a perfect marriage, most importantly, what a perfect husband should be. Our marriage was not what it seemed, and I was sure that Dave was to blame. Now, trying to fix my marriage, I became worse than a nag, hoping to get him away from the bottle and into church. I had no inkling of the disaster that lay ahead.
2: Very shortly, we'll hear more about that disaster. 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
4: Hello?
8: Gloria, what am I going to do? Dave is hopeless. He won't go to church. He won't read the Bible, and he won't pray. He drinks more and more all of the time.
4: Pray for him, Jeannie.
8: Oh, I have prayed.
4: The Lord sees and knows, and he will move on your behalf.
8: I don't see any change. Our marriage would be so different if Dave would just follow Christ.
4: Have faith. Now, faith is the substance of things hoped for, the evidence of things not seen.
8: I know that, but he doesn't. I play praise music when he's home. I leave books about salvation by his chair. If he sits down to watch golf on TV, I sit nearby and read the Bible.
4: Are you trying to make him feel guilty?
8: Well, he should feel guilty.
4: You can't change him now, Jeannie. That's the Holy Spirit's job.
8: Oh, why is it taking so long?
4: Read Psalm 42, verse 11.
8: What does it say?
4: Why art thou cast down, O my soul? And why art thou disquieted within me? Hope thou in God, for I shall yet praise him, who is the health of my countenance and my God.
8: That's very comforting.
4: Read it for yourself and then journal about it. Meditate on what God is saying to you.
8: Gloria's unswerving faith and my journaling helped me gain insight. But putting God's word into practice was another thing. I was unhappy, so I wanted Dave to be unhappy too. My emotions were ruling my actions instead of God's word ruling me. I would provoke Dave into an argument or give him the silent treatment for days. Obviously, I never told Gloria how badly I behaved.
5: Lay off, Jeannie. I went to church all the time when I was a boy, so I don't need to hear that stuff.
8: You do need to go to church, Dave. Everyone does.
5: This is the only night I'm home. I have to leave early tomorrow, and I won't be home again for 2 weeks.
8: And you'd rather sit here and drink than be with me?
5: I want to relax.
8: Drinking beer is more important than your own family, Dave. You are so weak. Why can't you quit sinning?
5: I worked hard all week, and now I'm gonna unwind.
8: Ugh. Then go ahead and drink, but I'm going to church. You are disgusting. We had been married 2 years when our daughter Vicky was born. 10 months later, we had a son, David. Our daughter, Christy, came a few years later. Now, we wanted our four children to experience faith in the Lord and to have friends who followed biblical teaching, so we joined the team of youth leaders at church and made lots of friends. No one knew my husband drank at home, and no one knew how I nagged. Because I wore a mask, no one suspected that our marriage was in trouble. No one but Gloria.
3: The Lord hasn't forgotten you, Jeannie.
8: I don't know how to endure this anymore. I want out.
3: Jeannie, I want you to picture a frozen ice skating pond. Underneath that frozen ice are all your problems. I want you to picture yourself skating on that pond. All your problems are under your feet. Focus now on God's word and your heavenly Father's love for you, not on the problems. Decide now to completely trust him, regardless of the outcome, and you will experience strength and freedom.
8: Our marriage was still troubled, but God was making changes in me, and I began to see things through the eyes of total trust in God. I put my life in his hands. We lived on a highway by a hospital where ambulances often drove by with sirens blaring. One night, I woke from sleep to the sound of a siren, and for some reason, I began to pray. Hello?
9: Mrs. Averstick.
8: Yes?
9: I'm calling from Samaritan Hospital. Your husband was in an accident, and he has expired. Please come to the hospital for his effects.
8: No! No, what happened?
9: He was in a head-on collision and pronounced dead at the scene. They revived him in the ambulance, but he coded again.
8: No! I will not be a widow again! Oh, Lord, the enemy comes to steal, kill, and destroy. The enemy has tossed me around in grief enough. No more, no more. Oh, Lord, please save my husband. Please don't let him die. Instead of the horrible panic and fear that struck me when my first husband was killed, this time I felt angry and prayed all the way to the hospital where a doctor met me.
11: Mrs. Haversack, we have a heartbeat, but it's just a matter of time. His injuries are very extensive. You better notify the rest of your family.
8: I want to see him.
11: Are you sure? He has a concussion, a collapsed lung, broken ribs, broken collarbone, and a perforated artery to his heart. So he has internal bleeding.
8: Let me see him.
11: I have to warn you, though, he's in a lot of pain, and we can't give him any medication because his alcohol level is too high.
13: Dave! Oh, honey!
14: Jeannie, please pray for me.
13: Okay.
14: Pray like you never prayed before. The Lord lets me live. I'll never take a drink again.
13: Oh, God, hear my prayer and save my husband. Don't let him die, Lord. Please, let him live to praise you.
8: My husband was covered with blood as I prayed, and doctors and nurses worked frantically to save him. Day after day, he clung to life. One day, he rose up out of bed, tubes and all, and let out a blood-curdling scream. The nurse rushed in, checked his vitals, and assured him he had just had a bad dream. But after she left, he remained very frightened.
14: Jeannie, I keep having this delusion that I'm standing at the edge of a tall cliff about to fall over. And below me is this large hole full of hideous creatures. Jeannie, I think it's hell.
13: No, no, we must pray.
14: Oh, God, give me another chance.
13: Yes, Lord, hear his prayer, please. Give him another chance.
8: Each day in ICU would vary from good to bad, but I kept trusting in my Father God for the outcome. According to the doctors, Dave's survival was a miracle. The young man he hit walked away with minor injuries, and both vehicles were totaled. Dave kept his promise and never took another drink. But our marriage did not suddenly turn into one of ease and laughter. I kept praying and trying to do all the right things, and one day as I was praying, the Lord spoke to my heart, saying, "The mask will have to go." Yes, Lord, you're right. All these years, I have been one person in public and someone else in private. No more. No more hiding behind a mask. Oh, Father, forgive me my deception and manipulation. I really do want to be transparent and live the abundant life that you died to give me. My life is yours, and I will do things your way.
3: That's wonderful, Jeannie.
8: I can't tell you how much better I feel, Gloria. Truth has this wonderful commodity. It sets you free.
3: Amen. Jesus said, "Ye shall know the truth, and the truth shall make you free."
8: Could you tell that I was wearing a mask, pretending to be what I was not?
3: I could tell that you wanted to be in control of yourself and your feelings.
8: Oh, Gloria, I'm so ashamed of the way I treated Dave in the past.
3: Oh, God loves you, Jeannie. Recognizing and confessing these sins, it's half the battle. From then on, just let the Lord change you.
8: Change me, he did. I no longer reacted or added to the strife in our family. In 1 Peter chapter 3, verse 8 is this counsel. "Finally, be ye all of one mind, having compassion one of another. Love as brethren, be pitiful, be courteous, not rendering evil for evil or railing for railing, but contrariwise blessing, knowing that ye are thereunto called, that ye should inherit a blessing." When Dave did bow his knee and dedicate his life to Christ, I sat there and said, "Thank you, Lord." And God spoke to my heart and said, "I didn't do this for you." My husband became an amazing man of God. The years passed and our children grew up and left home and we were alone.
5: What do you think about being asked to be a speaker at the revival in Peru?
8: Oh, I think God's grace is awesome, Dave. When I was a teenager in school, I used to wonder if I could ever stand up before others and speak the truth when I was so steeped in deception.
5: God changed all that.
8: Wow, did he ever. To think that he's letting me teach others about him, wow, what a privilege.
5: Do you know what you'll be talking about?
8: Yeah, I'll tell them how God transformed our marriage.
5: It doesn't bother you to air out our dirty laundry in public?
8: Well, it's not dirty anymore. God cleaned our house.
5: Yes, he sure did, honey.
8: When I think of how my stepfather ordered us to tell no one about our private business, you know, he always said, what happens in this house stays in this house.
5: On the other hand, the Bible says, what is spoken in darkness shall be heard in the light, and what is spoken secretly in closet shall be proclaimed upon the housetops.
8: Well, I'll say this about my upbringing. I learned how to speak and carry myself well, so I'm not afraid of public speaking. I just never dreamed I'd be able to speak the truth.
5: It's amazing how God uses everything in our past to help others know him. Nothing is wasted with God.
8: Now, you're going to prove with me, aren't you?
5: Of course. I'll be right there praying for you.
8: As I stood at the front of that revival tent in Peru, microphone in hand, I saw my husband standing in the very back, smiling and praying for the service. And I remembered those times at the death of my first husband when Dave had just shown up, sitting in the back as a gesture of support. God knew and carried us through the difficult times until we were rooted and grounded in him. I will go wherever there is hunger and teach women how to remove the mask, because only then can the Lord move in our lives.
2: 1 John chapter 5, verses 11 and 12 say, "And this is the record that God hath given to us eternal life, and this life is in his Son. He that hath the Son hath life, and he that hath not the Son of God hath not life." 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

0: 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The Anchor is Jesus Ministries is a ministry of the Berean Bible Baptist Church, Echoland. 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
1: Did you know God is everywhere? God tells us He is eternal and inhabits or dwells in eternity. Now, I don't understand it all, but I do know God is everywhere at one time. Now, this is wonderful because you can pray anytime. I mean, you can talk to God all the time. This means you're never alone. God is everywhere or omnipresent. You see, I serve a great God, and He's everywhere at once.

0: 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The Anchor is Jesus Ministries is a ministry of the Berean Bible Baptist Church, Echoland. 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
1: God hates booze. Proverbs 20 verse 1 says, "Wine is a mocker, strong drink is raging, and whosoever is deceived thereby is not wise." God hates booze. Proverbs 23:29 says, "Who hath woe? Who hath sorrow? Who hath contentions? Who hath babbling? Who hath wounds without cause? Who hath redness of eyes? They that tarry long at the wine, they that go to seek mixed wine, look not thou upon the wine when it is red, when it giveth his color in the cup, when it moveth itself aright. At the last it biteth like a serpent and stingeth like an adder. Thine eyes shall behold strange women, and thine heart shall utter perverse things." Liquor, alcohol, beer, wine, whiskey, wine coolers, these are all booze. Booze is bad. Booze is evil. Booze wrecks lives and destroys families. Did you know God hates booze? God says only fools drink booze. God says we aren't even to look at it. When Jesus turned the water into wine, he didn't make liquor or booze. He made grape juice that didn't have any alcohol in it. God hates liquor. God hates booze. Fools drink booze.

0: 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The Anchor is Jesus Ministries is a ministry of the Berean Bible Baptist Church, Echoland. 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
2: Now the Bible says in Romans 1:16, "For I am not ashamed of the gospel of Christ, for it..." That's the gospel, is the power of God unto salvation. Now, I want to find out what the gospel is, because whatever the gospel is, that's what gets folks saved. Now, the Bible plainly says in 1 Corinthians 15 that the gospel is three things. It's the death, the burial, and the resurrection. That means if somebody believes that Jesus died for their sins, was buried, and 3 days later rose again from the dead, that's what gets them saved. So the gospel's three things. Are you ready? Can you say it with me? It's the death, the burial, and the resurrection. That's the gospel. It's three things: the death, the burial, and the resurrection.

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1: All right, I want to show you the gospel hand. Now, what I want you to do is take your finger and point to your thumb on the other hand. All right, are you doing it? Here we go, and then I want you to repeat after me as we point to each finger on your hand. It goes like this. God loves you. We're all sinners. Jesus died for us. We can go to heaven if we put our trust in Him. And then go backwards. If we put our trust in Him, we can go to heaven because Jesus died for us, because we're all sinners, and God loves you. Now, let's do it one more time. God loves you. We're all sinners. Jesus died for us. You can go to heaven if you put your trust in Him. If you put your trust in Him, you can go to heaven because Jesus died for us, because we're all sinners, and God loves you.

him crucified. 2,000 years have come and gone.

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1: What is heaven? 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So heaven is what? 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Heaven is what? A free gift.

0: God has promised He will never leave us nor forsake us. In Christ, God revealed His faithfulness to us from the beginning of time. In Genesis, Jesus is the ram at Abraham's altar. In Exodus, He's the Passover lamb. In Leviticus, He's the high priest. In Numbers, He's a cloud by day and pillar of fire by night. In Deuteronomy, He's the city of our refuge. In Joshua, He's the scarlet thread out Rahab's window. In Judges, He is our judge. In Ruth, He's our kinsman redeemer. In 1 and 2 Samuel, He's the trusted prophet. And in Kings and Chronicles, He's our reigning king. In Ezra, He is the faithful scribe. In Nehemiah, He's the rebuilder of everything that is broken. And in Esther, He is the Mordecai, sitting faithful at the gate.
1: In Job, He is our Redeemer that ever liveth. In Psalms, He is my shepherd, and I shall not want. In Proverbs and Ecclesiastes, He's our wisdom. And in the Song of Solomon, He's the beautiful bridegroom. In Isaiah, He's the suffering servant. In Jeremiah and Lamentations, it is Jesus that is the weeping prophet. In Ezekiel, He's the wonderful four-faced man. And in Daniel, He is the fourth man in the midst of a fiery furnace.
2: In Hosea, He is my love that is forever faithful. In Joel, He baptizes us with the Holy Spirit. In Amos, He's our burden bearer. In Obadiah, our Savior. And in Jonah, He is the great foreign missionary that takes the word of God into all the world.
3: You go on, and you see in Micah that He is the messenger with beautiful feet. In Nahum, He is the avenger. In Habakkuk, He is the watchman that is ever praying for revival. In Zephaniah, He is the Lord mighty to save. In Haggai, He is the restorer of our lost heritage. In Zechariah, He is our fountain. And in Malachi, He is the Son of righteousness with healing in His wings.
1: In Matthew, Thou art the Christ, the Son of the living God. In Mark, He's the miracle worker. In Luke, He's the Son of Man. And in John, He is the door by which every one of us must enter.
3: In Acts, He is the shining light that appears to Saul on the road to Damascus. In Romans, He is our justifier. In 1 Corinthians, our resurrection. In 2 Corinthians, our sin bearer. In Galatians, He redeems us from the law. In Ephesians, He is our unsearchable riches. In Philippians, He supplies our every need.
2: And in Colossians, He's the fullness of the Godhead bodily. In 1 and 2 Thessalonians, He's our soon coming King. In 1 and 2 Timothy, He's the mediator between God and man. In Titus, He's our blessed hope. In Philemon, He's a friend that sticks closer than a brother. And in Hebrews, He's the blood of the everlasting covenant.
0: In James, it is the Lord that heals the sick. In 1 and 2 Peter, He is the chief shepherd. In 1, 2, and 3 John, it is Jesus who has the tenderness of love. In Jude, He is the Lord, coming with 10,000 saints. And in Revelation, lift up your eyes, church, for your redemption draweth nigh.
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0: Did you know that going to church is very important? God commands us in the Bible to go to church. Now, when you come to church, you need to bring four things. You need to bring money for Jesus, a visitor, yourself, and your Bible. Now, say it with me. Here we go. Ready? You need to bring money for Jesus, a visitor, yourself, and your Bible.
1: The Gospel according to St. John, chapter 1. In the beginning was the Word, and the Word was with God, and the Word was God. The same was in the beginning with God. All things were made by Him, and without Him was not anything made that was made. In Him was life, and the life was the light of men, and the light shineth in darkness, and the darkness comprehended it not. There was a man sent from God whose name was John. The same came for a witness to bear witness of the light, that all men through him might believe. He was not that light, but was sent to bear witness of that light. That was the true light, which lighteth every man that cometh into the world. He was in the world, and the world was made by him, and the world knew him not. He came unto his own, and his own received him not. But as many as received him, to them gave he power to become the sons of God, even to them that believe on his name, which were born not of blood, nor of the will of the flesh, nor of the will of man, but of God. And the Word was made flesh, and dwelt among us. And we beheld his glory, the glory as of the only begotten of the Father, full of grace and truth. John bare witness of him, and cried, saying, This was he of whom I spake, He that cometh after me is preferred before me, for he was before me. And of his fullness have all we received, and grace for grace. For the law was given by Moses, but grace and truth came by Jesus Christ. No man hath seen God at any time. The only begotten Son, which is in the bosom of the Father, he hath declared him. And this is the record of John, when the Jews sent priests and Levites from Jerusalem to ask him, Who art thou? And he confessed and denied not, but confessed, I am not the Christ. And they asked him, What then? Art thou Elias? And he saith, I am not. Art thou that prophet? And he answered, No. Then said they unto him, Who art thou? That we may give an answer to them that sent us. What sayest thou of thyself? He said, I am the voice of one crying in the wilderness, Make straight the way of the Lord, as said the prophet Esaias. And they which were sent were of the Pharisees. And they asked him, and said unto him, Why baptizest thou then, if thou be not that Christ, nor Elias, neither that prophet? John answered them, saying, I baptize with water, but there standeth one among you, whom ye know not. He it is, who coming after me is preferred before me, whose shoes latchet I am not worthy to unloose. These things were done in Bethabara beyond Jordan, where John was baptizing. The next day John seeth Jesus coming unto him, and saith, Behold the Lamb of God, which taketh away the sin of the world. This is he, of whom I said, After me cometh a man which is preferred before me, for he was before me. And I knew him not, but that he should be made manifest to Israel. Therefore am I come baptizing with water. And John bare record, saying, I saw the Spirit descending from heaven like a dove, and it abode upon him. And I knew him not, but he that sent me to baptize with water, the same said unto me, Upon whom thou shalt see the Spirit descending and remaining on him, the same is he which baptizeth with the Holy Ghost. And I saw and bear record that this is the Son of God. Again the next day after, John stood, and two of his disciples, and looking upon Jesus as he walked, he saith, Behold the Lamb of God. And the two disciples heard him speak, and they followed Jesus. Then Jesus turned and saw them following, and saith unto them, What seek ye? They said unto him, Rabbi, which is to say, being interpreted, Master, where dwellest thou? He saith unto them, Come and see. They came and saw where he dwelt, and abode with him that day, for it was about the 10th hour. One of the two which heard John speak and followed him was Andrew, Simon Peter's brother. He first findeth his own brother Simon, and saith unto him, We have found the Messias, which is, being interpreted, the Christ. And he brought him to Jesus. And when Jesus beheld him, he said, Thou art Simon, the son of Jonah. Thou shalt be called Cephas, which is by interpretation a stone. The day following, Jesus would go forth into Galilee, and findeth Philip, and saith unto him, Follow me. Now Philip was of Bethsaida, the city of Andrew and Peter. Philip findeth Nathanael, and saith unto him, We have found him of whom Moses in the law and the prophets did write, Jesus of Nazareth, the son of Joseph. And Nathanael said unto him, Can there any good thing come out of Nazareth? Philip saith unto him, Come and see. Jesus saw Nathanael coming to him, and saith of him, Behold, an Israelite indeed, in whom is no guile. Nathanael saith unto him, Whence knowest thou me? Jesus answered and said unto him, Before that Philip called thee, when thou wast under the fig tree, I saw thee. Nathanael answered and saith unto him, Rabbi, thou art the Son of God, thou art the King of Israel. Jesus answered and said unto him, Because I said unto thee, I saw thee under the fig tree, believest thou? Thou shalt see greater things than these. And he saith unto him, Verily, verily, I say unto you, hereafter ye shall see heaven open, and the angels of God ascending and descending upon the Son of Man.

This is A Light for Your Pathway, the daily reading of a proverb. All scripture portions are from the King James Version of the Bible. And now, today's proverb. Today's Light for Your Pathway comes from Proverbs chapter 18. Through desire, a man having separated himself seeketh and intermeddleth with all wisdom. A fool hath no delight in understanding, but that his heart may discover itself. When the wicked cometh, then cometh also contempt, and with ignominy reproach. The words of a man's mouth are as deep waters, and the wellspring of wisdom as a flowing brook. It is not good to accept the person of the wicked, to overthrow the righteous in judgment. A fool's lips enter into contention, and his mouth calleth for strokes. A fool's mouth is his destruction, and his lips are the snare of his soul. The words of a talebearer are as wounds, and they go down into the innermost parts of the belly. He that is slothful in his work is brother to him that is a great waster. The name of the Lord is a strong tower, the righteous runneth into it and is safe. The rich man's wealth is his strong city, and as an high wall in his own conceit. Before destruction the heart of man is haughty, and before honor is humility. He that answereth a matter before he heareth it, it is folly and shame unto him. The spirit of a man will sustain his infirmity, but a wounded spirit who can bear? The heart of the prudent getteth knowledge, and the ear of the wise seeketh knowledge. A man's gift maketh room for him, and bringeth him before great men. He that is first in his own cause seemeth just, but his neighbor cometh and searcheth him. The lot causeth contentions to cease, and parteth between the mighty. A brother offended is harder to be won than a strong city, and their contentions are like the bars of a castle. A man's belly shall be satisfied with the fruit of his mouth, and with the increase of his lips shall he be filled. Death and life are in the power of the tongue, and they that love it shall eat the fruit thereof. Whoso findeth a wife findeth a good thing, and obtaineth favor of the Lord. The poor useth entreaties, but the rich answereth roughly. A man that hath friends must show himself friendly, and there is a friend that sticketh closer than a brother. We trust that the power of God's Word on today's edition of Light for Your Pathway was a blessing. Tune in again to Light for Your Pathway.

0: 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The Anchor is Jesus Ministries is a ministry of the Berean Bible Baptist Church, Echoland. 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
1: You should always tell the truth. Jesus said He is the truth. The Lord is our God of truth and without iniquity. Just and right is He. The Holy Spirit is called the Spirit of truth and will guide you into all truth and to tell the truth. Jesus told us of the devil that he was a murderer from the beginning and abode not in the truth because there is no truth in him, that is, in the devil. When he, the devil, speaketh a lie, he speaketh of his own, for he is a liar and the father of it. Don't ever tell a lie. Always tell the truth. God said, one that speaks a lie shall not go unpunished. And God says He hates lying lips. The way to not tell a lie is always tell the truth.

But he comes with sweet relief. He folds me to his bosom when I droop with blighting grief. I love the Christ who all my burdens in his body bore. Each day he grows to

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1: Listen to me very carefully. The most important thing in your life should be doing God's will. Now remember something, there is no failure in the will of God, and there is no success out of the will of God. You see, the will of God is five things: going to church, reading your Bible, praying, soul winning, and tithing. That's God's will. That's in the Bible. God says that is His will for our life. It's five things. Here, can you say them with me? Going to church, reading your Bible, praying, soul winning, and tithing. That's God's will for your life. Now, if a Christian is not doing these things, then they're not in God's will. And remember, there is no failure in the will of God, and there is no success out of the will of God.
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3: Hello, my dear friend. Thank you for joining me today. My Bible is open to the book of Exodus and chapter 18. The book of Exodus and chapter 18. Here's my question to begin today. When was the last time you shared a personal testimony of the power of God acting on your behalf? Let me say that again. When was the last time you shared a personal testimony with somebody else or with at your local church of the power of God acting on your behalf? Are you one of those people that is prone to shy away from public testimony time? Why is that? How would your church services change if two or three people stood up and began the service by telling of events where God supernaturally met their needs? I submit to you that there would be a whole new freshness to the singing of God's people and the whole new interest in hearing the Word of God. Let's talk about that very thing today here in Bible Tract Echoes. As you're getting your Bible open to Exodus 18, I want to nudge you on this, the first new broadcast day of a new week, to be a person who shares gospel tracts. Here's a way for you to actually experience the power of God on your life as you take the gospel out of tract form. You may actually find out you get open opportunities to verbalize the gospel with somebody who needs to know Christ as Savior. One of the tracts I would like to put into your hand is entitled Spared. Spared. This is a beautiful track. It's got a picture of a soldier's flak jacket on the front, and that has caught many people's interest in this day due to the wars that, at least here in the United States, that our armed forces are involved in, and so are many other countries. But it's a true testimony of how God spared a man's life, bringing him to the place of salvation. This is a great track for men, whether they're in the military or not. It's just one of the many of the tracks in a sample packet I would like to send to you. Would you let me, please? At the end of this broadcast, our mailing address will be given. But if you'd like to call us or go to our website, let me give you those addresses right now. If you'd like to telephone us, call us at area code 309, then it's 828-6888. Let me give that again. Call us at area code 309-828-6888. 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Okay, come with me right now. And before I read the text today, let me see if I can't regroup our thinking. We've been working our way through the book of Exodus. So far, we've seen three major blocks of chapters. Chapters 1 through 6, I entitled God's Person, because they focus on the person of Moses, preparing him for leadership. Block number 2 is chapters 7 through 12. I entitled those chapters God's Plagues. God's Plagues, the plagues that God used to redeem, to get people out of Egypt. And then block number 3 we're involved in right now is chapters 13 to 18, God's Pathway. God's Pathway. And I've used a word that begins with the letter W for each of the chapters, but we come today to chapter 18. Chapter 18, the last chapter in this block. Let me read some highlighted verses because of time's sake. I want to cover the chapter and I cannot read it all. Let me begin with verses 1 and 2. Exodus 18, verses 1 and 2. When Jethro, the priest of Midian, Moses' father-in-law, heard of all that God had done for Moses and for Israel, his people, and that the Lord had brought Israel out of Egypt, then Jethro, Moses' father-in-law, took Zipporah, Moses' wife, after he had sent her back. Jump now to verse 7. And Moses went out to meet his father-in-law and did obeisance and kissed him, and they asked each other of their welfare, and they came into the tent. And Moses told his father-in-law of all the Lord had done unto Pharaoh and to the Egyptians for Israel's sake, and all the travail that had come upon them by the way, and how the Lord delivered them. And Jethro rejoiced for all the goodness which the Lord had done to Israel, whom he had delivered out of the hand of the Egyptians. Verse 11. Here's what Jethro said. Now I know that the Lord is greater than all gods. Jump with me over to verse 13. And it came to pass on the morrow that Moses sat to judge the people, and the people stood by Moses from the evening from the morning until the evening. Now verse 17. And Moses' father-in-law said unto him, the thing that thou doest is not good. Speaking about Moses being beleaguered by the ongoing day-by-day needing to meet with people. Verse 18. Thou wilt surely wear away, both thou and this people that is with thee, for the thing is too heavy for thee. Thou art not able to perform it by thee to thee alone. Verse 19. Hearken now unto my voice. I will give thee counsel, and a God shall be with thee. Be thou for the people to Godward, that thou mayest bring the cause unto God. And thou shalt teach them, the people, according to the laws, and shalt show them the way wherein they must walk, and the work they must do. Moreover, thou shalt provide out of all the people able men, such as fear God, men of truth, hating covetousness, and place such over them to be rulers of thousands, and rulers of hundreds, rulers of fifties, and rulers of ten. This chapter here may seem dull to many people who read it for the first time because they see only just administrative stuff here. Dear friend, I assure you, if you will stay with me, we will see some great blessings and some marvelous truth today. First of all, there are three major sections in this chapter. Verses 1 to 6, we have the coming of Jethro. Verses 7 to 12, we have the confession of Jethro. And then verses 13 to the end of the chapter, we have the counsel of Jethro. I'm going to start with the last paragraph first. If you are a leader of a local church, then you need to listen and learn from what we have here, some very important lessons. First of all, we find in verses 13 to 18, we find the hardships of leadership. Let me use some words right now to begin with the letter H. The hardships of leadership, verses 13 to 18. A leader's job is to help people with their problem and find solutions. But that is a laborious and hard thing, and it takes a toll on a man's mind, a man's soul, and a man's body. Number two, notice the heart of leadership. Verses 19 through 20. Notice it again. Verse 19 says, hearken now unto my voice, I will give thee a counsel, and God shall be with thee. Notice the heart of leadership here. But be thou for the people to Godward, that thou mayest bring cause unto God, and thou shalt teach them ordinances and laws. I'll stop reading right there. The heart of leadership is this, to go to God on behalf of the people. Then it's to teach people God's ways, and thirdly, to explain God's work and put people to work for the cause of God. Thirdly, Notice here in verses 21 through 27, the helpers of leadership. We read a moment ago Jethro's advice to delegate leadership in different ranks. Please note that leaders need helpers. But they need the right kind of leaders. There's always, my dear friend, always in God's work requirements to be a leader among God's people. There are also going to be ranks there. Not all leaders are going to have the same level of leadership. And there are also responsibilities. Leaders actually do work. They don't just sit making policy. They actually do work. Now, for some local churches, that may be a novel thought, but that is God's ordained plan. Now, all of this administrative advice, though, had to be funneled through God's will. Notice verse 23. Here's what Jethro says to Moses. If thou shalt do this thing and God command thee so, then thou shalt be able to endure. Notice here, Jethro knew his advice had to be in line with God for it to be effective, and it was effective. God put a stamp upon this. But now, let me return to those first two paragraphs. It really is going to get good now. Verses 1 through 6, we have the coming of Jethro to meet Moses and the people. Let me jump right into a great spiritual truth that's found right here in verse 1. Look at verse 1 again. When Jethro, the priest of Midian, Moses' father-in-law, heard of all that God had done for Moses. Jethro was coming after hearing of God's work. News of the mighty work of God among the Jews had been spreading. Nations, notice I said nations, plural, had heard of God's power. The Gentile nations were now caught in a spiritual puzzle. Were they going to continue to worship their historic false gods, or do they now come to see that there's a greater God, a mighty God, a true God, a living God who acts on behalf of his people? Jethro has heard and has responded in what you and I would call faith. The Amalekites of chapter 17 responded by fighting, not faith, and they resisted him. The Egyptians back in chapters 11, 12, 13, they saw miracle after miracle and they rejected God. Notice here Jethro the Midianite responds by faith. Why is it that some hear God's truth and come to him for salvation while many others resist and reject him? Friend, the answer to that is left to the all-knowing mind and work of God. But I do know this, that faith cometh by hearing, and hearing by the word of God. That's what Romans chapter 10 says. Dear friend, our lives and our local churches are to be lived so that the lost world can see the work of God in our lives and in our churches and our families. There really are some folk whose heart soil is really ready for the gospel seed, and they will receive Christ. But friend, they're looking to see, is there a real God in our world today? I've now come to verses 7 through 12. This I entitled The Confessions of Jethro. So overwhelmed is Moses' father-in-law by God's greatness that he does two things. He sings and he sacrifices. He sings and he sacrifices. You're saying right now, well, wait a minute, Brother Mark, I sure didn't read anything about singing in this chapter. Well, you didn't see that word, but we do find a word in verse 9. That word is rejoice. At the core of this word is the idea of an uplifting song, a song that stirs the heart and moves people along. Verses 11 and 12 tell us that Jethro sacrificed to God. He surrendered his treasure. Notice, first, Jethro was affected by truth, and then he gave his treasure. We may have to rethink just when in our services we take the offering. Jethro was acted upon by truth first, and then he willingly gave. Oh, let me come today and end with this challenge. If you and I want to have better singing in our churches and better giving in our churches, then we're going to have to first need better testimonies of God's saving power and clear teaching of truth of God's saving person. Let me say that again. If we're going to have a better singing and better giving in our churches, then we're going to have, first of all, have better testimonies of God's saving power and clearer teaching of God's truth on the person of God. Let me ask, are you and I living lives that reflect the power of God? Are others seeing God magnified in our daily lives? Are we current? Do we have current testimonies of God's sustaining work in our lives and churches? If not, then let's put ourselves in a place of serving God that requires a supernatural act of God to accomplish it. When we see that happen, trust me, God's people will sing and they will find a church worth investing in. Friend, let's live in the power and the might of God. The world will say there is a God among us. Amen.

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1: Jesus' last words to you and me were to do three things. Jesus commands us, you and me, to do three things. Jesus told us to get people saved, then to get them baptized, and then to get them out soul winning. Now, Jesus commanded you and me to do three things. What are they? Get folks saved, get folks baptized, and get folks soul winning. Now, those are the three things He commanded us.